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2: Opposition from some of the 9/11 victims' families to the mayor of New York City attending this Friday's commemoration of 25 years since the attacks.
3: New York City Mayor Zoran Mamdani said he plans to be at ground zero for the milestone 25 years since the terror attacks. A petition with more than 100,000 signatures requests he stay away. The reasons are varied. Monica Eichen, who lost her husband, said it's not personal or even about religion.
4: We feel he wasn't even here. He was 10. He wasn't in this country.
3: Charles Wolfe, whose wife was killed, said while politicians who helped families are welcome,
5: we don't want a mayor who only wants to be there for the publicity.
3: Former Mayor Rudy Giuliani and ex-Governor George Pataki are also saying Mayor Mamdani should not be there. In New York, Gernal Scott, Fox News.
2: Lonnie Bunch is set to retire from his leadership role at the Smithsonian Institution. His departure comes 2 months after a White House report called Smithsonian leadership radical activists who cannot be trusted. President Trump has been scrutinizing museum leadership, but lacks the power to make swift changes. A Canadian aviation giant responding to the U.S. threat of cutting off sales.
6: Montreal-based jet maker Bombardier is defending its relationship with the U.S. market. The company says it spends more than $2.5 billion with U.S. suppliers each year. President Trump has said Bombardier will no longer be allowed to sell its planes in the U.S. unless it starts manufacturing here. Though it has a defense division with a U.S.-based factory in Kansas, Bombardier is known primarily for private corporate aircraft. The company says it also has wing manufacturing in Texas, and flight control components are made in California.
2: Fox's Jenny Cosola. Wall Street, the Dow lost 628, the NASDAQ off 85, the S&P minus 45. I'm Lee Silasera. This is Fox News.
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8: 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It's a little crowded on the outbound connector between the Franklin Road exit and the junction with I-84. Westbound I-84 is slow from the Orchard Street exit 52 on-ramp to the Cloverdale overpass at milepost 47. The freeway sluggish between Eagle Road exit 46 and Garrity Boulevard exit 38 in Nampa.
9: Weather from the CBS 2 Weather Center.
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8: Mostly clear skies and light winds tonight with a low near 50. It'll be sunny on Wednesday with a high in the low 80s. Temperatures will be in the upper 80s on Thursday with plenty of sunshine before they dip into the upper 70s Friday and Saturday.
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13: Idaho, like many other states, is concerned that President Trump's executive order will impose new rules governing mail-in ballots too close to the November midterm election.
11: If you're talking about it,
13: the Idaho Supreme Court unanimously sided against the Idaho Secretary of State and the Idaho Attorney General on Friday in a lawsuit pertaining to how voters will be presented with an abortion initiative in their November ballot.
11: We're talking about it.
14: Last year, President Trump signed two executive orders that resulted in Homeland Security overhauling its systematic alien verification for entitlements.
11: This is the Nate Shellman Show on the News and Talk of Idaho, KBOI, Boise.
15: Smell that. Tickets.
7: tickets. We are guaranteed to get more qualifiers than Mike Casper this morning.
15: Because he wasn't here. What?
7: Is it your goal to just chat on all of my dreams?
15: That was so close. And no, you know it's not. But I am a realist.
7: You just walked in here fully devoid of emotion or anything. I'm happy. And your job is to just crush my dreams.
15: What do you think is in my contract?
7: Boise State is 3 votes away from being ranked.
15: Great, we're the first losers.
7: Sophie!
15: Nate, we've been ranked before, and I will settle for nothing less, because that's what we deserve, and that's what we work hard for, and by we, I mean them. I don't do anything. I sit on my butt and talk on the radio.
7: So, you don't feel good today as a Bronco football fan?
15: Feel great today as a Bronco football fan, but not because we're 26. Yay, we're the first losers. No, because we almost beat the number 2 ranked team.
7: Exactly.
15: And that is a bigger deal than almost being rated 25.
7: But I think it's because... I think it's because we came within a touchdown.
15: Good, do better. Get ranked next week. We've got this. We don't create new categories to become winners. That's not what happens. I'm not just Nate's best female producer. I'm his best producer. I don't create categories, and I hold everyone else to the same standard.
7: Who named you my best producer?
15: Well, me, but...
7: Who's... You know Travis still works here. Like, you know he still might be listening.
15: I haven't seen him since last week.
7: Alec is still in town. Like, bonus Jonas for everybody. I mean, or it's Skidmark. But...
15: And?
7: You're just gonna rank yourself number one and not ask maybe the coach's poll.
15: Yeah, I am. I thought about asking you then, but I decided my opinion is more important in this moment.
7: I gotta tell you, I normally am dead inside like you are, just because I lived most of my life as a Browns fan, and there's winning and there's nothing else better than winning.
15: Guardians are doing pretty good, though. I saw some of that.
7: What word highlights just came out of your mouth at my face?
15: Guardians? Cleveland team. Cleveland baseball team? They're doing pretty good.
7: You're a second away from getting unplugged.
15: Why?
7: You are a second away. You watch your mouth hole.
15: Did you not see their highlights from this weekend?
7: No.
15: I thought you'd be proud.
7: 3 walk-off victories. No. No.
15: I freaking knew you did. Don't even start with me.
7: But I won't say the name. Say the name like that to me.
15: The Guardians?
7: Would you stop?
15: The team formerly known as the Cleveland Indians.
7: That's better.
15: Also known as the Guardians. Oh,
7: that's it. What was neat, the best thing about going to Autzen, because I've been to Autzen for a blowout. I think they played Montana State last year. It was terrible. It was like 50-0 at like halftime. I think they asked like people in the stands if they wanted to play. It was terrible. Autzen was quiet. Autzen Stadium for the better part of 3 quarters was quiet and nervous. Even when they scored and were still behind, people were like, we're getting beaten by Boise State. And I'm sitting there in seats I have no business being in. And I am the, oh gosh. First of all, I was literally the only Boise State fan in 4 sections. I am outnumbered and I am high atop planet Earth at this point. Like, you had to take stairs or an elevator to get there. And from the first drive, I made my presence known. And I thought, you know, when you stand up and cheer, you look over and you see another fan go, yes! Oh gosh! There's nobody else standing, it's just me. Screw it. I was going to go out on top. 3 people around me left.
15: That's their problem.
7: Three people around me left at halftime.
15: Maybe your number two team should have done better.
7: Well, that was the other thing, too. People were asking me, like, who are you rooting for? Who are you rooting for? I live in Boise. I've worked at KBOI for the past almost 19 years. What, do you think I'm going to just go, oh, never mind, I'm not a Bronco fan today? No. Loved it. Loved every minute of it.
15: And those are the things that we should celebrate.
7: Also?
15: Not almost being ranked.
7: Okay. Okay, Sophie. Sophie, okay.
15: What, Nate?
7: Just to prepare you for the week to come. If you think Memphis is going to be a powder puff team, oh no. Oh, that's going to be a Donnybrook. That is going to be a, as JR once said, slobber knocker.
15: You had me and then you lost me.
7: Went from Donnybrook to slobber knocker?
15: Yeah.
7: Yeah. So when you knock the slobber out of something.
15: No, I got it. It's pretty self-explanatory, actually.
7: Yeah. Boise State, Memphis, because everybody, you got Memphis, you have Navy, you have a handful of these teams. Memphis is right there. They all want that at-large bid. All of them want that at-large bid.
15: Sure.
7: And Memphis has wins.
15: And we're a good team.
7: We're a great team. We're a great team.
15: Yes.
7: Lost by a touch. That's a respectful. I, like you, I normally live in the whole realm of, oh, there's no such thing as a moral victory. Except I feel like we had a moral victory.
15: It's only a moral victory when it's convenient for you. I'm teasing you, but I genuinely think this is a victory. I think it's amazing how well we played on Saturday. The only thing I'm not getting excited about is 26. It's not good enough.
7: I agree. It's week two. If we had gotten blown out of the water, we wouldn't be ranked 26.
15: Sure.
7: We wouldn't be three votes away from being 25th.
15: We wouldn't be three ranks away from being ranked. Because 26 isn't a ranking. It is unranked.
7: One thing the AP did get right, though, for those of you that know anything about college football, Michigan, unranked. That's it. There.
15: I mean...
7: Exactly.
15: We saw it.
7: We all saw it.
15: Yeah.
7: Everybody saw it. Everybody. Even Michigan fans admit that... So, all that to say is, text Broncos to 208-336-3700. You want your... I guess this is your second chance, because we already gave away a pair last week. This is your second chance. Nobody has. There's not a station in town giving away more Boise State tickets than we do here on News Talk KBOI. Also, Mike Casper out this week, which means this program has more Boise State football tickets to give away than anybody else. Now, let's get into the news. Hey, if you're going to vote yes on Prop 1, I want you to call in. If you're pro-abortion, if you're pro-choice, 208-336-3700. I've spent a lot of time talking to the against people. I need to talk with the pro people. And change your name if you want. I don't care. 208-336-3700. If you're going to vote yes on Prop 1, I want to hear from you first.
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17: 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There's a crash on northbound Meridian Road at Overland, and the right lane is blocked. The outbound connector is crowded right before the junction with I-84. It's slow on westbound I-84 from the Cole Overland exits to the 5 Mile overpass, and the freeway sluggish between Eagle Road exit 46 and Garrity Boulevard exit 38 in Napa.
9: Weather from the CBS 2 Weather Center.
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17: Mostly clear skies and light winds tonight with a low near 50. It'll be sunny on Wednesday with a high in the low 80s. Temperatures will be in the upper 80s on Thursday with plenty of sunshine before they dip into the upper 70s Friday and Saturday.
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2: Come in peace. When I made this request, I made it for a reason. I don't want to get into the reason yet, but if you're voting yes on Prop 1, 208-336-3700. I want to have a conversation with you. Change your name. You know, I mean, I still believe in anonymity. I don't want you to get hazed or doxed or anything like that. I want to have a conversation. The conversation's more important to me than anything else. All right, I'm not going to lecture you about morals or any of that crap. You're not going to listen anyway. But if you're voting yes on Prop 1, 208-336-3700. Okay, call. It's the same number everybody is texting the word Broncos to right now to try to win Boise State football tickets. Do you know what you're voting for? Do you know? We've had this conversation a number of times. And every once in a while, I find the news fascinating. Because I have a feeling we all get it. But if I started off with the vote no on Prop 1, people, I would be called out by somebody going, all you talk to is this, and you're advocating, and you're endorsing, and you're telling us. Okay. So I'm going to spend a couple minutes to talk to what I would believe to be the minority of the audience. I don't know how many. I don't want to identify all of you. I'm not coming to your house. But I do want to have a conversation. Prop 1, that's the Idaho abortion bill. Okay? You see people with signs. Vote yes, vote no. Vote yes, vote no. Okay? If you're voting yes, do you know what you're voting for? That's it. It's not even a quiz. Like, I'm not even here to correct you. I'm just asking, if you're voting yes on Prop 1, do you know what you're voting for? Do you know what your yes vote means? I'm going to carry this on for about 60 more seconds. I feel like I'm crying a bid at an auction. But not every program is designed to get as many calls as possible. Drive people nuts by saying, I'm going to start off with a minority. Why? You should play the hits. You should play to your majority. We're different here. But the news is what's driving this approach. 208, you have, by the way, for those of you who are voting yes on Prop 1, you have 30 more seconds until I open it up to the no on Prop 1 people, no on Prop 1 vote. And then good luck getting through. If you're voting yes on Prop 1, 208-336-3700. 208-336-3700. Yes calls only. See now, 876 5, 4, 3, 2, 1. If you're voting no on Prop 1, 208-336-3700, do you know what you're voting for? 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
2: Fox News, I'm Tom Graham. The U.S. and Iran continue to go tit for tat with Tehran hitting American targets in Jordan.
3: Iran has fired ballistic missiles, including cluster munitions, at targets.

0: 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There's a crash on northbound Meridian Road at Overland, and the right lane is blocked. It's a little crowded on the connector right at the junction with I-84. Westbound I-84 is slow from the Flying Y to the 5-mile overpass. And the freeway is sluggish between Eagle Road, exit 46, and Garrity Boulevard, exit 38 in Nampa.
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0: Mostly clear skies and light winds tonight with a low near 50. It'll be sunny on Wednesday with a high in the low 80s. Temperatures will be in the upper 80s on Thursday with plenty of sunshine before they dip into the upper 70s Friday and Saturday.
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6: Okay. I feel like I did my due diligence. I, for 20 minutes, requested people who voted, who are going to vote yes on Prop 1 to call in. Not one. So you can't say I didn't ask. You can't say. And just to keep that bridge open, if you are voting yes on Prop 1, you have a special line. It goes to the state. In fact, here it is. That's the line. It's open right now. That's what that sound means. 208-336-3711. If you're voting yes on Prop 1, and only the yes people, 208-336-3711. For everybody else, 208-336-3700. I know you know that number. A lot of you are texting it right now. I mean, a lot of you are texting it right now. Trying to win Broncos tickets. We'll draw that winner after 7 o'clock. But if you're voting yes, sorry, if you're voting no on Prop 1, 208-336-3700, Greg, Boise, you're voting no, correct?
7: That's correct. I'm voting no.
6: Okay. Do you know what you're voting on? Your no vote means what?
7: Well, my no vote means that we continue to not allow what I call birth control abortions in Idaho. I listened to your program with Dee Sartin, and I dug deeper and deeper and deeper, and she hit the nail on the head.
6: Okay, so you know that abortions under certain situations right now are still legal.
7: I understand.
6: Okay.
7: I understand. I don't have a problem with that, but I just have the contraceptive one.
6: Got it. I appreciate the call, Greg. Again, understanding provides a baseline. What do people think they are voting on? Prop 1. There are people out there say, vote yes on Prop 1. There are people out there that say, vote no on Prop 1. What does your no vote mean? Greg's answer, no birth control abortions. Simple. 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Jan?
8: No killing of babies.
6: No killing of babies. 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
8: Oh, I know.
6: Also, in cases of rape and incest. Documented rape and incest. I mean, that's still the law right now.
8: That is maddening. But killing of babies, God says no.
6: Appreciate the call, Jan. By the

0: 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Harvey.
1: Yes.
0: How are you going to vote on Prop 1?
1: I don't know. I got to wait to get my ballot and see what the language says, because I know they've been having all kinds of issues on what the language is going to say. So I went online, pre-ordered my mail-in ballot, as long as I can still get it.
0: Mm-hmm.
1: And then that gives me ample time to do the love.
0: How would you describe yourself now when it comes to the abortion issue?
1: I'm not for abortion.
0: You're not for abortion. Okay.
1: Come on back.
0: Okay, you're not for abortion. All right. So, do you know right now, I'm going to say, Harvey, you going to vote for abortion or not?
1: No.
0: Okay. Harvey, you going to vote for more abortion or not?
1: No, I'm not.
0: Okay. I mean, just know, as far as the exact wording goes, even I don't know what's going to be there, but you know your gut. You know your gut. You know your principles.
1: Yes. And that's why I get a mail-in ballot, is so I can take the 5 minutes to research this stuff and know exactly who I'm going to vote for. And everybody's more than happy to tell you. They, like Rush Limbaugh used to say, I don't know why everybody wants to puke their life history up out for everybody to look at, but that's what they all do. So
0: again,
1: but I don't know what it's going to say. I just know they've been fighting over what the language is.
0: Right. You're going to have to, at the end of the day, you're going to have two choices. They're going to ask you, the state is going to ask you, Harvey, are you in favor of this or are you not? And the language is going to say what it's going to say, but it's going to say, Harvey, are you in favor of this proposition or not? And I also want you to remember, I want you to recall this conversation. We'll Sophie, can we podcast the Harvey phone call directly, just for Harvey? Can we make that its own podcast, or you want to make this part of the overall topic?
2: I'd make it part of the overall, but it'll be at the beginning.
0: Okay. So you'll be able to download it for free. We don't charge for it.
1: Okay.
0: No. I'm not trying to be funny right now. I'm really not. I'm really not trying to be funny. I asked you a specific question. Harvey, are you going to vote in favor of abortion or not? And your answer is?
1: I will not vote in favor of abortion.
0: Now, I followed that up with you remember what my second question was? Are you going to vote for more abortion or not?
1: I'm not.
0: Okay. Just, there you go. So regardless of what the words say on the paper, you know you're standing. You know what Harvey's made of. Right?
1: Roger.
0: Okay. I was going to say, because I'm not an expert in Harvey. I'm an expert in Nate. Harvey's an expert in Harvey. Harvey knows what Harvey wants. When it comes to William, I have no idea. But so let's talk to William. William, Nampa. Listening on 93.1 KBOI-FM. William, my lord, I don't know who I'm talking to anymore. William.
3: Yes, sir.
0: Do you know how you're voting on Prop 1?
3: I do.
0: What?
3: No.
0: Why? What does that no vote mean to you?
3: I am definitely pro-life, except in the case of the life of the mother. You know,
0: I mean, you're pro the life of the mother. I mean, you're not against the life of the mother.
3: No. if the life of the mother is in jeopardy, I understand that those things. You know, you have to make decisions correctly when the life of the mother is in jeopardy. But I don't believe that there should be abortion in, you know, after 6 weeks, actually.
0: Okay. Okay. How about how about in a case of rape?
3: Yes, rape and incest.
0: So you're still making the exception for that?
3: Yes.
0: Okay.
3: Because, you know, with incest especially, because there could be, because of genetics, there could be drastic birth defects.
0: Okay, you know what? The thing is, I just want to make sure you know what your vote means. That's the entire purpose of this exercise. You feel a certain way. You know, I mean, you didn't just wake up. You weren't born yesterday. All right? Everybody at this point knows how they feel about abortion. I mean, you might be unpopular. You might have a number of loopholes. But at this point, in September 6, 2026, if you're of a certain age, you probably know how you feel if you're an adult. Whether I agree with you or not isn't even up for discussion. It's what you want to be legal. There's a question on the ballot. And you know what your vote means.
3: Yes.
0: Appreciate the call, William. The reason I keep harping on this is it's a topic. The reason I keep harping on this is even the Idaho Supreme Court has weighed in on this, which I find it to be an interesting story, and I don't know if it's going to muddy the waters or not, because right now, everybody knows their gut. Everybody knows their principles. Everybody knows what they want to see or don't want to see. The question hasn't changed. I don't think they're going to add a third option in there. You're going to be asked a question. Yes or no.
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7: The Prime Air jet operated by Miami-based 21 Air was arriving from Puerto Rico and it overran the runway by about 1,300 feet.
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25: One lucky winner will get a pair of tickets to this week's Boise State football game at Albertson Stadium. Good luck and go Broncos. From your flagship for Bronco football, News Talk, KBOI. 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
2: According to the Idaho Press, the Idaho Supreme Court unanimously sided against the Idaho Secretary of State and the Idaho Attorney General on Friday in a lawsuit pertaining to how voters will be presented with an abortion initiative in their November ballots. The decision arrived shortly after the court heard oral arguments for the case on Wednesday. Idahoans United for Women and Families, the group behind Proposition 1 or the Reproductive Freedom and Privacy Act initiative, sued the two constitutional officers alleging the yes and no explaining the effects of their vote were, quote, misleading. In an opinion authored by Justice Gregory Moeller, the court agreed with Idahoans United that the drafted statements did not clearly and concisely convey the effect of a yes or no vote on Proposition 1. Quote, a statement is not clear if it leaves voters uncertain about a principal legal consequence of their choice, and it does not describe the effect of a vote if it materially misstates that consequence, end quote, Moeller said in his opinion. For the associated yes statement drafted by Idaho Secretary of State Phil McGrane and Idaho Attorney General Raul Labrador, the court found it didn't convey what would be created by the vote and instead only spoke to abortion rights and liability protections. At the same time, the statement left out how the initiative establishes an independent right to reproductive freedom and privacy and protects health practitioners from felony prosecution or licensing discipline that are currently in place, Moeller wrote.
0: Do you want more abortion in Idaho? Should there be a right to an abortion in Idaho? And those are the questions. And if I'm incorrect in any of it, I encourage someone who is pro-choice to call up and correct me. I'm not telling anyone how to vote. I'm asking people whether or not they know, they fully understand, whether or not they fully comprehend their vote. That's it. And those of you who are pro-choice, you're invited to be a part of the show. We have a number set aside for you and everything. 208-336-3711. If you're pro-choice, that's the number. 208-336-3711. If you're voting yes on Prop 1, 208-336-3711. If you're pro-choice, 208-336-3711. I'm not here to lecture you. I'm not. Ralph asked me a question, and or the question is, why they keep drumming up abortion every year? Well, Ralph, the reason this go around is it's on the ballot. The signatures were collected. There are a number of people that didn't like the laws passed by the state legislature, and they want to put a initiative on the ballot to have more abortion legalized. There are doctors that don't like the idea that they can be prosecuted for performing abortions.
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29: Iran hits back. I'm Lisa Lacera, Fox News. Jordan says 20 ballistic missiles from Iran have been fired into its territory.
30: It followed the U.S. military disabling five oil tankers, Iranian oil tankers. They had disabled 10 in the last week after the Iranians fired ballistic missiles for the second time in 2 days at a U.S. Navy vessel. The Navy vessel was able to maneuver and evade those missiles.
29: Fox says Jennifer Griffin in Washington. A federal judge in Missouri has temporarily blocked the state from using its old congressional districts in the November election after the U.S. Supreme Court declined to get involved. The federal court action came just days after the Missouri Supreme Court said the state cannot use a new House map backed by President Trump in the November election because citizens turned in thousands of petition signatures demanding a statewide vote on it. The U.S. Supreme Court declined to take up an appeal. The head of the Smithsonian Institution is leaving his role later this year.
31: Amid tensions with the Trump administration, the Smithsonian Secretary Lonnie Bunch says he will step down at the end of the year. In a statement, Bunch says he's leaving with very mixed emotions and heartfelt gratitude. He has led the Smithsonian, which operates dozens of museums, libraries, and research facilities since 2019. But Smithsonian leadership has faced criticism from President Trump, who accuses the museums of promoting radical transformation of society. Chief Justice John Roberts, who serves as chancellor of the Smithsonian, praised Bunch, saying he's pursued excellence in the telling of our nation's history.
29: Fox's Jared Halpern at the White House. Republican Johnson Nunu will face Democrat Chris Pappas in November in the race to replace retiring New Hampshire Senator Jeanne Shaheen. Sununu spent 6 years in the U.S. House and one in the Senate before being ousted by Shaheen in 2008. 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
29: Trial in Mexico continues against three men accused in the killings of Australian surfers and their American friend.
12: Australian brothers Callum and Jake Robinson and their American friend Jack Rode went missing in 2024 while camping in Baja, Mexico. Their bodies later found dumped off a cliff with gunshot wounds to their heads. They were robbed and murdered, with three Mexican men now accused in their killings and standing trial. Another suspect in the case was sentenced to 20 years in prison last year after admitting that she instigated the robbery to steal the victim's truck tires. Jeff Manasso, Fox News.
29: The four-person in the Lindsay Clancy trial claims a lone juror blocked the acquittal despite acknowledging during deliberations that he had doubts about her guilt. The four-person made the comment in an interview with a local Boston TV station less than a week after the mistrial was declared. Thieves have stolen Renoir paintings worth millions from a museum in France.
13: Initially, four paintings created between 1886 and 1910 went missing from the Musée Renoir in Cagnes-sur-Mer on the French Riviera. Two have since been found abandoned in the museum's garden. The building's alarm went off at 5:48 a.m. local time, with police on the scene in 5 minutes. The thieves have not been caught. A large hole can be seen in the wire fence that surrounds the museum. According to the local mayor's office, the stolen artwork had a value of more than $10 million. He believes police sirens caused the thieves to flee the scene. Jonathan Savage, Fox News.
29: Authorities in Rome have unveiled what is believed to be the largest fresco and mosaic complex of ancient Rome, a first century AD depiction of a maritime city and what became the largest bath complex in the world. The mosaic and fresco were discovered in the 1990s, but have just opened to the public. I'm Lisa Lucera. This is Fox News.
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7: Fox News, I'm Tom Bergotti. The U.S. has launched new strikes on Iranian oil tankers. Fox's Jessica Rosenthal has more.
8: U.S. forces struck multiple Iranian oil tankers after Iran attempted to strike a U.S. Navy ship Monday. Their attempt failed. Iranian officials recently announced they've tested a new missile called Qasem Basir and had targeted U.S. Navy assets in the Strait of Hormuz. U.S. officials said they'd never struck anything.
7: The Iranian government says it attacked U.S. interests in Jordan. John Sununu has easily won the New Hampshire Republican Senate primary tonight over ex-Massachusetts Senator Scott Brown. It's an open seat as Democrat incumbent Jeanine Shaheen is retiring. Fox's Molly Lyon is in Manchester.
9: John Sununu has some big name recognition here. He was the last Republican to hold the seat, serving a single term until losing to Shaheen in 2008.
7: Sununu will face Democrat Chris Pappas, who defeated Democratic Socialist of America member Karishma Manzur in the Democratic primary. 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
4: 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Good blocking on the left side, and Gaines will go in untouched, and the Broncos will have the ball twice, score twice.
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4: Throwing the ball down the middle. He's got a receiver out there. Quentin Brown caught at the 35. Turns on the Jets. 10-5. I think he's into the end zone. He is.
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6: Fox News, I'm Ted Linder. U.S. Central Command says the military has destroyed five Iranian crude oil carriers after Iran targeted a U.S. Navy warship with ballistic missiles. This is the Treasury announced new sanctions targeting Iran's aviation sector. Fox Business Network's Edward Lawrence.
7: Companies sanctioned today operate in UAE, Turkey, Malaysia, and Kazakhstan. The officials tell me that any country found helping Iran's airline industry will see swift sanctions.
6: Gas prices continue to rise up to $4.15 a gallon, according to AAA. New Hampshire holding primaries tonight in the GOP Senate primary. Trump endorsed former Senator John Sununu, has defeated former Massachusetts Senator Scott Brown. Democratic Senator Jean Shaheen retired after three terms opening up the seat. She defeated Sununu 18 years ago to win. And the Democratic nomination won by Chris Pappas, who defeated Democratic Socialist Karishma Manzor. 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
1: It is Will Kane Country, streaming live at the Will Kane Country YouTube channel, the Will Kane Facebook page. 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Fox News Digital investigative reporter, man on the ground, David Marcus is on the ground in Dallas, Texas, complaining, not illegitimately, about the heat. It is, as a local weather guy just described it, the gates of hell. And they have not closed despite the fact it's turned to September. And September triggers in your brain that it should be at least the advent of fall, but no. Welcome to 105.
2: Thank you. Well, yeah, look, I don't mind it in the afternoon. The problem is when it's 8:30 at night and it's dark out and it's 90 degrees, or when I wake up this morning and go out to have my 6:30 a.m. cigarette, assuming it's going to be nice and breeze. No, just right back into the oven.
1: You are wearing a vest.
2: I wasn't then.
1: You're that dedicated to being a finance bro that you're going to wear that vest in August and September.
2: No, I wear it because people talk to me, sometimes not in the nicest ways, but this gets people to say, like, hey, I want to talk about politics with you, so
1: yeah,
2: very helpful.
1: Why is David's chair higher than mine, Scott? What's going on?
2: I think I'm just taller than you.
1: You're not either.
3: Scott's trying to pull a PowerPoint here.
1: Like that. You ever seen Colin Coward? He has a desk and it's on a platform. Didn't Johnny Carson have that too? Like, you had to like step up on the platform, but the guests, Johnny Carson had the guest seats on the platform too. Collins are down. They're off the platform. So you're literally looking down on your guests. I like that. I want that.
2: Well, one day.
1: Yeah, maybe one day.
3: So you look
1: hey, college football is back. We got our helmets out. David requested West Virginia and Notre Dame.
3: Let's go,
1: man.
3: Baby.
1: Helmet guy.
3: Let's go.
1: As I've been
4: West Virginia ones
1: helmet guy.
4: His friends. Yeah.
1: Yeah, that's Congressman Riley Moore.
4: Congressman Riley
2: beautiful.
4: Moore.
2: I love
1: yeah. Okay. Look at you. You pulling out some Zins?
2: I mean, unless you're going to let me smoke.
1: Oh, you can't smoke in here. That's
4: no.
1: Right.
4: No.
1: You did ask. The big boss. The big boss is here today, right here behind the glass. Right. He, you know.
2: I don't need to get in any more trouble.
1: Ask him.
2: This in.
1: Yeah. Ask him if you can smoke. It's okay with me. Light it up and see what happens.
2: No.
1: Do it.
2: We'll try to go.
3: I don't know.
1: It's my studio. I don't care.
4: I miss
1: you
4: it.
1: Think
4: it was my favorite
1: in.
4: Part of the show.
2: The sprinklers.
4: The fact that we had a guy just ripping darts the whole show.
1: Just go ask Scott. Go ask Scott if
2: the last,
1: David can smoke it.
2: The last show I saw on TV that would do it was Charlie Rose. I remember, like, I want to say like 03, he was interviewing Bowie. And he still let people. But that was the last one I
1: remember. I don't remember people smoking on Charlie Rose.
2: Yeah, he would. Bowie definitely smoked on. Although, I mean, Bowie does whatever he wants. But and I'm not Bowie, but...
1: I mean, think about a time when that was just so normal. Like, people just sitting at their desks smoking, you know? People smoking on TV. That was
3: like
1: good.
3: In meetings.
1: David smokes on this show.
2: Yeah.
1: On airplanes.
3: God, that's the wildest one. Because the air filtration
1: system. Are you guys too young to remember ashtrays in the armrest?
3: Oh, God, no.
4: My first
3: two cars had ashtrays in the armrest.
2: I never smoked on a plane, but I do remember when I was in high school, we had a school trip to D.C. from Philly, and we took Amtrak, and Amtrak still had a smoking car, and my friends and I smoked. We went to the smoking car and smoked.
3: They didn't have a bond
2: car. Our teachers were like, go ahead.
1: I don't remember people lighting up on planes. I don't, but I remember all the planes were outfitted for that, because they clearly, what year did they stop you allowing you to smoke on a plane?
2: It was Bush. It was Bush 1, so I want to say it was like 89 or 90.
1: Oh, well, I was on airplanes before that. I just don't remember it. But I do remember, like, now that I have kids, my kids are grown.
3: 1988.
1: You'd sit down on the airplane. 88, really?
2: Yeah.
3: It ended in stages.
1: Oh, I think there was a smoking section. Was there a smoking section?
2: Yeah, you probably weren't in the smoking section.
3: So 2000 well, was the full band.
1: They had the little ashtray in the armrest of the, and you sit there and you play with it. You flip it up, flip it down, flip it up, flip it down. And
3: put
1: your mom's like, that's so dirty. Stop playing with that. Oh, yeah. People always put gum in it.
3: Uh-huh.
1: Yeah. It was, I remember when they outlawed smoking in Texas in bars. And that, I thought, was, there are very few times when I'm like, you know, yeah, like that's a literal affront to freedom.
3: Mm-hmm.
1: I remember Austin, Texas outlawing, and I'm like, that just doesn't make sense. Like, people smoke in bars.
2: Yeah.
1: That's what they do. Yeah. And if a bar owner wants to say, you can't smoke in my bar, that's different. But it's his bar.
2: Yeah.
1: It's legal to smoke. Why can't he allow people to smoke in his bar? And then they put that, there's no good argument. Now, I will tell you, everybody's argument is, yeah, but I don't want to have to sit next to somebody who's smoking. Well, then go somewhere else.
2: Yeah, but the problem is that, like, this somewhere else will suck.
3: Yeah.
2: Right?
1: I have a right to be in your establishment. You've created an awesome establishment that I enjoy coming to. And there's a draw. And I want to be here. Now I need to change it.
2: Yes.
1: That's the argument. And by the way, for anyone listening, because I feel like whenever I have this conversation, there's always people like, no. I hate it. Well, I will tell you, I'm well past the staying out till 1 a.m., 2 a.m. bar. But there was a time in my life, and I remember you would take your clothes off and you'd put them, you know, down as you went to bed. You wake up the next morning, you're like, oh my God, my clothes smell awful. And I enjoy not having that. But my enjoyment shouldn't override someone else's freedom.
2: No, the one upside, though, in these past 15 or 20 years or a little more, I guess, when you couldn't smoke in bars is you do meet very interesting people outside the bar.
1: Okay.
2: Right?
3: I agree.
2: It's like everyone who smokes goes there. And then also the people who don't smoke, by which they mean they only smoke Dave cigarettes, have two drinks, and they're like...
1: You mean they can ask you for a cigarette?
3: Hey, man, can I give you a dollar for one of these?
2: Yes, and I never take the dollar, but I always leave when I'm going to a social event. I always have at least two or three packs because this happens. Like, people get two drinks in them and they're like, I really want a cigarette. And I'm like, here you go. And those are nice conversations that you wouldn't have otherwise had because they would have been over there smoking, you would have been over there smoking. But, you know, it is what it is. It's the world we live in now.
1: Do you think smoking has changed your voice? I think it has.
2: It probably has. I don't know. I noticed when I sing when I was in high school, I was like a baritone. And when I sing in church now, I can hit those really low bits. But
1: yeah,
2: I don't really know.
1: In a good way. Yeah. Like a smoker voice is kind of John Wayne.
2: Yeah.
1: You know, kind of Marlboro Man.
4: Do you think you'd be a little less cool?
2: Black Cherry Zin is nice, too.
3: Whoa. You're saying he's...
2: No.
1: David?
4: No, you'd still be cool. Okay.
2: Yeah.
4: I'm just curious.
2: Just smoking's not what makes you cool.
4: I feel like it adds like one or two points, you know?
3: Nah.
1: I know. Do you think it's generational?
3: It's movies, cinema, and TV.
4: I just rewatched Mad Men a few months ago, and it was badass. It just looks cool.
2: See, I think what the Gen Z kids like about it is that it's completely analog. You don't plug it in. It's not connected to anything. You just take it out of the pack. You light some fire, and
1: but they're not
2: doing
1: smoking,
2: it.
1: Are they? Are there stats that show they're smoking?
2: They're starting more so than millennials. Yeah, I think there is an uptick among Gen Z, and I think that's why. I think, you know, it's one of these things that you can do that's exactly the same as people were doing 100 years ago. I just wrote a piece about AM radio, and I feel the same way about that. That, like, when you listen to AM local news radio, you're getting the same experience, basically, that your grandparents were getting, and there's something about that that's sort of reassuring.
3: It's
2: and
3: like stealthy. Guitars going electric.
1: Do you know what I want to bring back? I've said this to my TV staff. I said, do this. We got to figure out how to do this on the Will Cain Show. Or maybe this is my next career move. Paul Harvey. Paul Harvey was the voice of America.
2: Mm.
1: Did you grow up knowing Paul Harvey?
2: Yeah, a little bit. I think less in the Northeast, probably, but yeah.
1: He did news updates, right, on AM radio.
2: Yeah.
1: And it was syndicated across the country. And it was very middle America. It was. And he'd read everything on the page, you know, page two. You know, he would say that. And he had the most distinctive voice. And he would tell you the news. And then he always had his big, long story he'd tell you. And now you know the rest of the story. Like today, I did one for you guys, right? I gave you the hurricane in Hawaii. You want me to do Paul Harvey right now?
2: Yes.
1: Okay. All right. As we speak, there's currently a hurricane going over Niihau, Hawaii. I'm not going to do the voice.
4: You need some more cigarettes.
1: I do need some more cigarettes. What's the name of this hurricane? Lowell. I think it's Lowell.
2: Lowell.
1: Is going over Hawaii. Okay? I think everybody will enjoy the story. So we'll get to the news today. Everybody just buckle in. I told you guys, did you enjoy this story? Can I get a thumbs up or thumbs down? Dan and Pat? Okay, thumbs up. Okay, the hurricane is going over Hawaii. It's going over, as the news is talking about it, the island of Kauai. Kauai is, in most people's imagination, the northern westernmost island in the chain. If you picture the chain, it's kind of a diagonal, you know, from southeast to northwest, mm-hmm. right? And people know Oahu. They don't really know Oahu. They just, that's where Honolulu is. There's an island called Hawaii, like the state's called Hawaii. There's also one of the islands. That's the big island. They know.
2: This is gripping so far, Will.
1: They know Maui. And then I'd say they know Kauai in there. Kauai is the Garden Isle.
2: Okay.
1: But there's another island just to the northwest of Kauai. Basically, this island is in the eye of the storm of Lowell. And it's blowing right over them. And I saw this morning on Fox and Friends, 100 plus mile an hour winds. So rough. So what do you know about Niihau? You ever heard of Niihau?
2: No.
1: Okay. Niihau is an island that was bought in the mid-1800s by the Robinson family for $10,000 from King Kamehameha. The Robinson family has allowed no one to go to Niihau. No tourism, no resort, no visiting Niihau. It's called the Forbidden Isle. 50 to 80 people live on Niihau. They don't have running water. They don't have an electrical grid. They don't have paved roads. They live a sustenance lifestyle in America of fishing, ranching, farming. They have water from catchments. They have, they apparently do have some solar electricity. All right, so that's it. You can only imagine how those people are suffering right now in that situation in America. In the 1940s, when the Japanese bombed Pearl Harbor, the people of Niihau, with limited communication, knew something was going on. Like, they knew there was a burgeoning tensions between Japan and America, and the world was potentially at war. Well, the Japanese set a crash landing site, meaning in their plans for all the fleets of kamikazes and planes that flew into Pearl Harbor, as Niihau. So they told their pilots, if you crash land,
2: yep.
1: go there. One did. One crash lands on Niihau. Okay, he gets knocked out in the process. The villagers, probably similar sized village at the time, they know enough to know we should probably detain him, right? Like, so they get him out of his plane, take his sidearm away, and detain him. What does that mean? Who knows? They didn't have handcuffs. I don't know. They tied him up, put him in a hut, and they said, watch him. And they had a, and then, you know, a couple dozen people on the island. Oh, you gave me some music? So, some of the people living on Niihau were of Japanese descent. He talked to them in Japanese and convinced them to let him go, to untie him, and give him his sidearm. They did. He killed, I think, one person, maybe two. The Hawaiian villagers catch him, get him. I think, I picture this, like, 250-pound, like, Samoan, Tongan, Hawaiian-type guy lifting this little Japanese dude above his head and doing a Eric Von Erich on him over his knee. And I think that's what happened. And that's the story. And it's called the Niihau Incident.
2: Huh.
1: A few years later, FDR uses this as predicate, as a central piece of evidence to begin the Japanese internment camps.
2: Oh.
1: That you cannot trust Japanese. They will side with their historical lineage. They're... How about that?
2: That's good.
1: And now you know the rest of the story.
2: Lovely.
3: I found a little bit of his voice back. If you want to hear it. It's interesting.
1: Yes.
0: The... So I set about however necessary to take over the United States.
3: If I were
0: the
3: devil, the
0: churches first, I'd begin with a campaign of whispers. With the wisdom of a serpent, I would whisper to you as I whispered to Eve. Do as you please.
2: I know it's, yeah, I know it's.
0: To the young, I would whisper that the Bible is a myth.
1: If I were the devil,
0: I would convince them that man created God.
2: I don't know if this is the one. There's another famous one. I'm not sure if this is the one.
0: What's bad is good.
2: Is there another very famous one about America?
1: I pause that, Dan. He did one. It was in like a Chevy commercial.
2: Yeah,
1: like
2: if, that's what I'm thinking
1: it,
2: of.
1: It was it if God made a farmer or God made the farmer?
2: God made the farmer. Something like, yeah, that's the one I'm thinking of.
1: It's really good. That one is If I Were the Devil. He did that, I'm going to say, in the early 1970s, and he describes what he would do if he were the devil.
4: Hmm.
1: And my God, man, has it not played out.
2: Yeah.
1: Has it not played out in America? He's like, I would undermine the United States. Here's how I would undermine it. I would do this, this, this, and this. And I'm telling you, it sounds, honestly, all due respect to our friends on the left listening, it sounds like the progressive agenda. Now you can say, okay, well, Paul Harvey was a guy of the right or whatever. But this is half a century ago.
2: Yeah.
3: Look,
2: I mean, very, very little changes, right? I mean, it's you go back 6,000 years, well, maybe not 6,000, 600 years, 2,000 years, and you find a lot of these tensions really don't go away.
5: Lore of Will Kane Country, next.
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0: of the RNC this week. The RNC first ever Republican National Midterm Convention. I don't know if I used all those words in the right sequential order. Everybody's here.
1: Yeah.
0: Vance, Trump, Bessent, Duffy. I don't even know who else. A ton. Everybody's here. And so are you. And you're making your way around Dallas and talking to the people.
1: I started out focusing on the Democrats because I'm not just looking at the convention. I'm also covering the Texas Senate race. So there was a Labor Day. I think it's an annual Labor Day event. Not too far from downtown that I went to. And I interviewed a lot of Democrats. And then I was sort of around town last night talking to a lot of Democrats. And one, I got a lot of takeaways that'll end up in my column, probably come out tomorrow. But one thing, and I'm curious if this tracks with you, because I had one guy who said to me, Democrat, you know, fairly liberal guy, he said, one big difference between now and 2018 is that the energy behind Beto was palpable. It was just visceral. He said, up and down the street, you could feel it. It was there. It was like, and he's like, I don't feel that this time.
0: Tallarico.
1: For Tallarico, which to me, I mean, one issue is the whole Crockett thing, right? And I knew about that. This I didn't know about. And so I'll even ask you, I assume you were around in 2018. Do you feel that? Because then I talked to subsequent Democrats, and it's funny. They all kind of acknowledged it in one way or the other, but this is the kind of question where, like, I'll ask, like, do you feel like there's less enthusiasm behind Tallarico than you saw back with Beto in 18? And there'll be even the ones who shrug it off, there's a split second where I can see in their eyes that it's true.
0: Yeah.
1: Right? They go, and then they say, well, I don't know if that's true. So I kind of know.
0: I would agree. I think the Beto mania was bigger than Tallarico mania.
1: Right. We haven't heard Tallarico mania, right? There's not a word for it. There's not a thing.
0: But the question is how much of the Beto mania was manufactured. The media fell in love with Beto. And honestly, I think the media thought that Beto would be a modern-day Kennedy. On the surface, he had an amalgamation of things that made mainstream media and a certain type of Texan love him. And he did get within 3 points.
1: Another guy I spoke to, this guy is a elementary school principal, very lefty guy. But the way he put it was, he was like, Beto is stylish and has riz, and Tallarico is a square. Now, you can win as a square, but it's not that kind of like, I'm really excited about this guy. I'm not getting that vibe for Tallarico. And that was something I did. The Crockett stuff I knew.
0: What do you keep saying with Crockett? She's not supporting him?
1: She's not supporting him, and he's got issues with the black vote, just like El Sayed has issues with the black vote in Michigan. This is why I think you will see Kamala Harris in Texas. Not sure you'll see Kamala Harris in Michigan, A, because El Sayed has had some not so nice things to say about her in the past, but also he might be a little too toxic for her brand right now. I'm not sure that she wants video of herself standing next to El Sayed in 2028. That's not an issue with Tallarico. I assume that she'll be down here, but it's an issue with the black vote.
2: 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Will Kane Country.
0: Batavia, Illinois, 2:40 in the morning. A woman sees a flashlight and a shadow outside her window. Police say the man in her backyard was a registered sex offender. A military court convicted him in 2024. 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
4: Throwing the ball down the middle. He's got a receiver out there. Quentin Brown caught at the 35. Turns on the Jets. 10-5. I think he's into the end zone. He is.
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6: Fox News, I'm Ted Lindner. President Trump Tuesday signing orders banning the import of Canadian alcohol, dairy, and motorcycles, retaliating hours after Ottawa imposed a 50% tariff on American clothing, cheese, metals, and wood. U.S. Central Command says the military has destroyed five Iranian crude oil carriers after Iran targeted a U.S. Navy warship with ballistic missiles. This is the Treasury announces new sanctions targeting Iran's aviation sector.
7: Companies sanctioned today operate in UAE, Turkey, Malaysia, and Kazakhstan. Officials tell me that any country found helping Iran's airline industry will see swift sanctions.
6: Fox Business Network's Edward Lawrence. In primary night in New Hampshire in the GOP Senate race, Trump endorsed former Senator John Sununu, defeats former Massachusetts Senator Scott Brown. The Democratic nomination was won by Chris Pappas, who defeated Democratic Socialist Karishma Manzor. 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
9: The Primera jet operated by Miami-based 21 Air was arriving from Puerto Rico and it overran the runway by about 1,300 feet.
5: Happens here.
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18: Is it too much to say, come on in, the water's fine?
17: Ugh.

0: boy, this is actually kind of easy. That's just not a thing, right? So when you try to extrapolate that onto the rest of the country, what you need is a sort of 2024 style economic anxiety. And that's not something that I'm seeing. Like, I always tell the story of being in Bedford, Pennsylvania in October of 24. And I'm on this little patio of this restaurant, just talking to some voters the way I do. And this woman who's a regular walks in and, apropos of nothing, says, "I can't believe what I just paid for groceries." Huh. And everyone there went, "Oh my God, I know," right? That's not happening. That's not what I'm feeling. I'm feeling it's uncomfortable. I'm feeling we wish gas prices were lower, but it's not this existential fear of, I don't know if I'm going to be able to afford my life. So I think Democrats have to be careful. Today, El Sayed has some ad. It's not an ad. It's like one of his TikTok videos, right? Where he's playing the prices right with people, trying to show them how much the prices have increased. But everyone who asks, they nail the price increase exactly, and they don't look shocked by it. They're just kind of like, yeah, we know. It's not great. But it's not this crisis that it was 2 years ago. And so I think Democrats need more than that.
1: Do you disagree with that, Patrick?
2: I don't know.
1: Take your time.
2: I don't know. I mean, wow. David says things, and then it takes me a minute to think about it. So, like, yeah, I don't know.
3: Nice throw.
2: Yeah.
1: Well, thanks for being here. The reason I turned to you, well, now you know.
2: No, I don't know. I know why you probably did. Yeah, because I complain about it all the time.
1: Well, because I think you complain about it. Yes, you complain about it.
2: Yeah.
1: But I'm not saying that in a negative way. You know, I had a call this week, late last week, from Rachel Campos Duffy, and she don't mind me saying this. She's like, I think this affordability thing, when I see young people talk about DSA, she's like, this is why they're talking about it.
0: Yeah.
3: Do you think it's a talking point, not a real thing, like you're saying? Do you think they're just, the young people are just saying?
1: This is where I am on this. Okay, I want to get to this because there's a debate on the right. Okay, there's a debate on the right over J.D. Vance's driven proposal to extend payments to stay-at-home moms, $9,000 a year. We're going to get to the merits of this in just a minute. Yeah. But I told the guys, okay, this is complicated. I have a lot of stuff I want to show you, David, and everybody watching at home. Let's see if we can walk this together. The first thing is, do I think affordability resonates? I do. Now, you're questioning that to some extent.
0: I would say, I think with younger people more so, and I think that's usually the case. But, like, you know, for a 40 or 50-year-old, I think affordability is a different issue than it is for the person who's trying to start their life. So, yes, I would say for voters under 30, affordability is still and always will be a very important issue.
1: Okay, all right. So, the question is it a feeling or is it rooted in reality? And there are feelings that are not rooted in reality. That doesn't make that we can't wish those feelings away.
0: Mm-hmm.
1: They exist, right? And so is it a feeling out there that animates people to move in a certain direction, whether or not that's democratic socialism or just voting against Republicans in the midterm? The response to this requires us to answer, is it a feeling or is it something that really exists? Now, I want to share some things with you before we get to this proposal. Okay, so job stuff. All right, here's one. Headline from the New York Post. U.S. job market is booming in a historic way for workers with no college degrees. So the thing we've talked about for a while, and I don't know if we have deeper stats on this, but the job market is booming for people, here we go, who are in blue-collar jobs. Hard hat labor, electrical contractors, HVAC, utility, commercial construction. You can see what's happened, David, on this chart from The Economist over the last year and a half. I mean, it has absolutely boomed, right? Now, who was it? Bessent? No, it was David Sachs, who's our AI czar, put out AI has created, in response to that, you can see above that, 1 million jobs.
0: I buy it.
1: AI has already, we worry about AI eating jobs. Right now, they're saying it's create, that's a lot of jobs, by the way. 1 million is a lot of jobs. Now, obviously, a lot of that is in the construction of data centers and such. It's blue collar trades and so forth.
0: Yeah.
1: So we're trying to figure out this economy and if affordability is a real concern or a feel, right? On the flip side of this, because this is job creation, is inflation. And inflation drives the affordability conversation. Do you agree with that, Patrick?
2: Yes.
1: Take your time.
2: It does. Okay. No. It's on the delay.
1: The rate.
2: See?
1: Yeah, I see you reaching up there.
2: I said that like four.
3: You're making it worse.
1: Inflation rate is down. What is it right now? Is it 3%?
0: Somewhere in the 3%.
1: And under Biden, it got up to what, 8?
0: Yes.
1: 8%?
3: 3.4.
1: But that's baked in.
0: Yeah.
1: That's baked in. Those 8% inflation gains are baked in. So in other words, prices don't come down.

0: they just slow down in their rate of growth. So people are living with what they were adjusted to 5 years ago. Groceries, milk, eggs, gas, all that, right? So on one hand, we got this inflation that people are unhappy about. On the other hand, reality seems to suggest we're doing pretty good in terms of jobs. So is it a feeling or is it real?
1: It's both, but I mean, the feeling part of it is always tricky. And again, I just don't think the intensity of the feeling is where we were, because I don't think there's as much fear, right? I think I've said this on the show before. I always talk about there being two types of political issues when I talk to voters. There's the ones they think about, and there's the ones they feel in their gut, right? Crime is, if you live in a city and you get on public transportation and you don't feel safe, you don't think about that, you feel it, right? If you go to the grocery store...
0: You don't want to see Reason Magazine put out a chart about how crime is
1: not going to matter. Nope. And if you are in line at the grocery store and you're watching that tally and you're not sure you have enough money in your bank account, you feel that right here, right? That's what, and I could be wrong, but I don't sense that the feeling is at that gut level right now. I feel like it is more something that people are thinking about. And I think that accrues to the benefit of really whoever's in power, in this case, the Republicans. But that's not to say it's not an issue.
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0: 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We're still hanging out with Fox News Digital's columnist David Marcus.
1: We got the 25th anniversary of 9/11 here this coming Friday.
2: It's the only time of the year. I mean, I often miss New York for various reasons. I'm extremely happy in West Virginia, but this is the last 3 years in West Virginia when this time comes around. I miss not seeing the lights. And when I was raising my son in Brooklyn, we could see it from our backyard every year. And I remember he must have been 4 or 5, maybe 6, like the first time he asked, like, what is that? And it was like, all right, sit down. You know, I'll tell you.
0: And how old is your son?
2: He's 16 now.
0: Yeah.
2: So he doesn't remember it, obviously, but like...
0: You know, I got to think about this morning, David. I was, again, at the gym this morning, and I was Fox and Friends was on in the gym, and, you know, I started doing the math, and I was like, okay, we're coming up on the 25th anniversary. I did a thing last week with Andy Card, and his big thing was, like, remembering. Like, there's a lot of young people there. Like, they weren't alive for this. And I was thinking about, okay... Pearl Harbor was 1941, right? I was born in 75.
2: Mm-hmm.
0: So I did the math on 25, so that's 66, right? Did Pearl Harbor loom large in the minds of people in 1966? I started wondering, you know, like...
2: I don't know if I can answer that question because it's basically pre-Vietnam. I think Vietnam had an impact on how we looked at all...
3: But don't you think dropping the bombs kind of like changed that, how people looked at it? You know, it's not, is, you know, it's a little more somber.
0: I think that none of us are old enough. None of us are old enough to recognize the emotional impact that had on the average American citizen and how they carried that, right? Including how they viewed the Japanese. Like, that was huge. A surprise attack on Pearl Harbor. I can't remember how many people died. My point is, this is just analysis. We're probably getting pretty close to a stage where 9/11 doesn't have the cultural resonance.
2: It's only natural. I mean, of course. Although,
0: are we getting there?
2: Yeah, but I mean, I don't care how old you are. When you see those images of people having to jump out of the building, right? I mean, the difference between Pearl Harbor and September 11th was that these were civilians, right? And I think that what Mamdani and El Sayed and all these people really don't understand about this when they talk about it, and they want to talk about it in terms of moral relativism, right? Notice they've stopped blaming us, but they say, oh, it was inevitable. It was inevitable because of U.S. actions. For those of us who are old enough to remember that day, one thing I'll never forget is, like, we started getting reports from the hospitals and they were empty. They were empty. It's like everybody's like, okay, let's get ready for all the injured. There weren't, because they were all dead. And so I think when you have these, particularly the Muslim politicians today, who are trying to create some sort of moral equivalency, it makes people angry, and it makes people angry because of the Norm Macdonald joke. Because this entire country went out of its way from day one, from September 12th, to say, do not attack the mosque. Do not attack the Muslim people. It's not their fault. George Bush said that. Giuliani said that. We all said that. And yet, you've got Mamdani walking around talking about, like, well, my aunt was getting dirty looks. And it's like, dude, shut up. Just shut up.
0: You know, my rebuttal to you on that is, Mamdani is mayor. And El Sayed is a Democratic Senate candidate.
2: Yep.
0: And so when I ask, are we getting to a place where it doesn't have that cultural resonance? Let me ask you this. Could Mamdani have been mayor of New York 10 years ago?
2: No.
3: No.
0: No way. No way.
2: That's a great point.
3: They're just,
0: he is today.
3: The Gen Z kids on TikTok are justifying 9/11. You know? They keep doing that. They say...
0: And where will we be in 10 more years?
3: Yeah.
0: You know? Where will we be in 10 more years?
2: Well, I maybe a lot of that goes back to that immigration question, Will.
0: Yeah.
2: Because that's the coalition now, right? Because earlier we were talking about the problems that Democrats are having with black voters, right? And I think part of the reason that it's not freaking them out as much as maybe we think it would is that the new Democratic coalition is college-educated whites and immigrants. And I think that's where the growth is, right? If Democrats get back in power, they're going to...
0: And honestly, those are your two groups that...
2: Don't like America very much.
0: 9/11 doesn't do a lot for them.
3: Mm-mm.
2: Nope.
3: Pro-Palestine crowd.
4: 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Will Cain Country. The U.S. Treasury quietly released its official financial report for 2025. It appears by its own numbers, the U.S. government seems insolvent. It's reported that the Treasury shows about $6 trillion in assets and over $47 trillion in liabilities. Add it all up, and it looks like the U.S. owes more than $130 trillion it doesn't have. 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
0: Aye. Patrick, we need to get a theme song and we need an intro for this. It's Patrick's Daily Attack on Baby Boomers.
2: Oh, I love it.
0: Headline reads, Baby Boomer executives aren't leaving the C-suites, and that's setting up a crisis for corporate America.
8: So 40% of CEOs in this country are still baby boomers. So they are controlling the C-suites across the country and not letting anybody, especially Gen Z, Gen X, have reign. You look at the presidency, they've held on to, our president, we like him, but he's over 80, President, he's in his 80s. Biden before him was in his 70s. So
0: does Gen X get skipped? If Gen X is present, Gen X just gets skipped.
2: Yeah. Oh. But that's what we wanted, man. We didn't want it.
3: What's Rubio?
2: It's like nobody.
3: Gen X?
0: Rubio, is he Gen X or millennial?
2: He might be Gen X.
0: I don't know. Cruz isn't Gen X.
2: Cruz would be the Gen Xer. And Cruz, that makes sense because we all went to high school with Cruz and he was the debate team guy and the like.
0: Yeah, there's a picture going around of Cruz wearing a, what band? Rush.
2: Yeah.
3: Rubio is Gen X.
2: I'm sorry, Patrick, we interrupted you there.
8: Yeah. No. So it gave me a second to think. So really what's happening is they believe that, it's not healthy to not keep working, that to retire means that they're going to probably die because they have nothing to live for.
0: They're
8: and it's
0: right.
8: True. There's an element of that. And we should, look toward our elders who have something to deliver, but they also should be stepping down and giving other people a shot when it comes to things like this. They should be becoming emeritus.
0: That's the most ridiculous thing I've ever heard.
8: And not just like running.
0: They should be stepping down for the greater good, because that's always happened.
8: For the greater good.
0: Yeah. That's.
8: It has. It has always happened.
2: It has typically happened. No, these, there's also so many boomers, right? And this is the problem with millennials as well. Because if you look at Gen X, part of what explains this is specifically our moment of Gen X, the early 70s part of it, right? You had three factors that made birth rates really low. You had the Vietnam War, you had the pill, and you had Roe v. Wade that all kind of came at once.
3: Wasn't there free love, though?
2: And if you recall, yeah, but if you have the pill and Roe v. Wade, then you can have all the free love that you want,
3: great
2: right?
3: Point.
2: So if you recall, when we were in high school and you think about what a reach school was in 1992 or 1993, a reach school was basically an Ivy, UVA, Michigan, maybe a Cal. That's it. Everything else was kind of up for grabs, right?
0: Yes.
2: 10 years later, when, my brother-in-law was graduating from the same high school, Vanderbilt's a reach school. And that's not an attack on Vanderbilt.
0: Dude,
2: it's just that there were so so many more people applying.
0: University of Texas is a reach.
2: Absolutely.
0: Like, that's exactly what he's saying, exactly true. Like, it is. There's so many schools for kids to say, I can't really get into that one, which is wild that that's happening. But, and it's meant to rise. By the way, this is part of the. This is part of the SEC's football is a big part of it as well. But like Georgia's a good school.
2: Yeah.
0: But when we were kids, Georgia was not a good school.
2: It was a school. It was a college. Yeah. It was a fine school.
0: No. But like out-of-staters go to Georgia. It's a good school.
2: Yeah.
0: That wouldn't have been the case back then.
2: People make first of all, I wrote a column about Sean Duffy. God bless him. Like, I don't know that I would forbid my son from going to an Ivy League school. I wouldn't pay for it. Not that I could anyway. But I think that's part of it. It's like you look at these Ivy League schools and you're like, I'm not sending my kid to Columbia to go, like, wear a keffiyeh and storm around the quad. I'm sending my kid somewhere to go learn something.
0: Are millennials, you said millennials, are they as big as baby boomers?
2: They're pretty big. I don't know. Really? Some of them can maybe look it up, but I think statistically there are maybe not as many millennials as boomers, but a lot more.
0: Yeah.
2: And we're doing millennial, it would be like 80 to what, 95, 90? I know.
0: Yeah. Well, here's what caught my attention about what Patrick has worked up about. Sorry. This one, senior citizens outnumber young kids across the world for the first time in human history. Mm. Elon Musk is really the only one on this, but population decline is a real thing. And by the way, I think the latest stat I saw is it's everywhere. Mm-hmm. Like everybody talks about third world countries are the only place where it's booming. No, it's down there too. It's down everywhere. You know, I think at your heart you're a Malthusian, Patrick. I kind of think that you are. And what I said, this meaning it's, you know, a Malthusian, there's limited resources, we got to split them up, there's only so much. It's going to go downhill. But this is bad news. First of all, Medicare and Social Security are done and dusted if this is the way it's going to be. Like, if the whole thing is predicated on birth rates. And so I don't know how those two things continue.
2: You know, I don't know. I was looking at this morning, and I was wondering if maybe greater life expectancy plays into this to some degree. But I don't know.
0: In a negative way. In a negative
2: way. Yes. That's part of the explanation.
0: When they did it, and it was 65, you were living to 75. Yeah. You were on Medicare for 10 years. Now you're on it for 20 years.
3: I think it's the ability to get pregnant older, too.
2: I think child death has been fairly level over the past like 50 or 60 years. So I learned this recently and I really didn't know it, but like when you look at life expectancy prior to 1800, right, we all assume, well, you know, the average guy was probably dying around 55 or 60. No.
0: That's factory.
2: If you managed to make it to 16 or 20, you had a really good chance to get to 70. So, but it's not, we need more kids. Like I'm not offering, but like.
0: That'll do it for us today. Thanks to David Marcus. Check him out at Fox News Digital. Be here all week for the Republican National Convention. We'll see you again next time.
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14: Fresh strikes on Iran. I'm Ted Lindner, Fox News. The U.S. has launched new strikes on Iranian oil tankers. Fox's Jessica Rosenthal with more.
15: U.S. forces struck multiple Iranian oil tankers after Iran attempted to strike a U.S. Navy ship Monday. Their attempt failed. Iranian officials recently announced they've tested a new missile called Qasem Basir and had targeted U.S. Navy assets in the Strait of Hormuz. U.S. officials said they'd never struck anything. But this new missile prompted speculation among military analysts that Iran's been receiving help from a foreign government. In recent days, Iranian officials have acknowledged economic pressures due to the U.S. blockade, with Iran's President Masoud Pezeshkian warning in an interview that those pressures may erode public support. Jessica Rosenthal, Fox News.
14: The Israeli government's responding after the U.K. imposed sanctions on illegal Israeli settlements in the West Bank. Fox's Steve Harrigan with more from Tel Aviv.
16: The Israeli reaction was quick.
13: shutting down the British consulate in East Jerusalem and banning a number of British officials from entering Israel. Violence has become a part of daily life in the West Bank between Palestinians, Jewish settlers, and increasingly Israeli soldiers. In the village of Kusra, Israeli Prime Minister Netanyahu condemned what he calls criminal violence. Trade between the West Bank and UK is minimal, mainly agricultural items like citrus fruit, making the ban largely symbolic. Opposition politicians in the UK say the decision could also have an impact at home. Conservatives warn the ban could encourage more anti-Semitic violence in Britain.
14: Nations like Canada, France, and the UK have recognized a Palestinian state. Primary night in New Hampshire, and the GOP Senate race, Trump endorsed former Senator John Sununu, has defeated former Massachusetts Senator Scott Brown. Democrat Senator Jean Shaheen retired after three terms, opening up the seat. She defeated Sununu 18 years ago. 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
9: Bye.
14: The head of the Smithsonian Institution stepping down following months of tension with the Trump administration. Fox's Jared Halpern with more from the White House.
16: The Smithsonian Secretary Lonnie Bunch says he'll retire at the end of the year with very mixed emotions and heartfelt gratitude. Bunch has led the Smithsonian Institution since 2019 and has been linked with the Smithsonian for decades. The Smithsonian is not a part of the executive branch and is overseen by a board of regents made up of the vice president, the Chief Justice, members of Congress, and so-called citizen regents. But the Trump administration has criticized leadership of the museums and research facilities, accusing exhibits of promoting social justice and activism in efforts to rewrite history. At the White House, Jared Halpern, Fox News.
14: President Trump's Super PAC MAGA Inc. spending big on Texas Attorney General and Senate candidate Ken Paxton in his race against State Representative James Tallarico. Fox's Brooke Taylor in Dallas with more.
17: MAGA Inc. telling Fox, quote, high-tax Tallarico wants to take money out of Texans' pockets. MAGA Inc. is going to ensure Texas knows about Tallarico's radical policies and elects Ken Paxton to the U.S. Senate. Tallarico's campaign firing back, quote, billionaire-backed dark money groups are lying about James Tallarico because they're scared of the people-powered movement we're building to fix this broken, corrupt political system. The cash comes after weeks of Republicans calling on President Trump to start tapping that war chest, as Tallarico has massively outraced Paxton with $69 million brought in through June, compared to just over $9 million for his GOP rival.
14: President Trump will be in Dallas this week to campaign for the GOP at its midterm convention. I'm Ted Lindner, and this is Fox News.
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8: 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There is a lot going on. Let me just tell you where we're going tonight. Carmelo Anthony is in the news again. His family, I got to tell you, I didn't actually really understand what the term grifter meant until I understood what the family of Carmelo Anthony is doing. So wait till you hear this story. I've got that for you coming up. Of course, all the latest on Iran. We have the latest on the Lindsey Clancy trial. Now we have some of these jurors speaking out, so we'll talk about that as well. Some of the trends that are going on social media, of course, horrifying regarding that trial. Also, of course, the it's been about 1 year now, here in a couple of tomorrow, I think, yes. Yeah. So about 1 year since the assassination of Charlie Kirk. So now we do have people on the left on social media celebrating the 1 year. They're calling it a Kirkiversary, and they're doing dances online. And part of that dance is, of course, taking a gun and pointing it right at their neck, as in, you know, talking about where Charlie Kirk was shot. I got to tell you, and maybe this is part of the theme for tonight here on Red Eye Radio, but have people always been this vile? Or is this just a new thing on social media? Because you have these folks. And let me just go through a couple of things that have me thinking about how bad all of this is. So number one, yes, the Kirkiversary, where you have these people on the left and they're celebrating 1 year since the assassination, the horrible assassination that everyone saw on TV and on social media, his horrifying murder. And so the celebration after the fact, and now 1 year after the fact, where they're doing their little dances and pointing, you know, their finger guns at their neck where Charlie Kirk was shot. Horrifying. Absolutely horrifying. So you have that going on social media. You also have going on social media, talking about the Lindsey Clancy trial, just really quickly, where you now have mothers holding their babies. And they're saying, me too, Lindsey, me too, as they're holding their babies. And some of these folks are making it seem like they are resenting their babies. And I played you audio. I'm not going to do it again. But last night I played you the audio of that woman who was complaining about her baby and telling people not to have babies. And she was talking about how filled with absolute rage she was over the fact that she was a mother. And so it sort of leads me to this whole, I don't know, thought process as to whether or not people have always been this vile, or has social media turned us into, as a society, just incredibly vile. If we've always been this vile, then social media has just given us an avenue to expose ourselves. And I'm not talking about me. I'm not talking about most of you. But, you know, some of these folks that are lamenting on social media about how much they hate being mothers and about how they are supporting Lindsey Clancy, a woman who killed her three children. And unfortunately, you know, the more that you talk about this, the more that we see these things online, the more horrifying society becomes. And so go ahead and check out my social media. You can see exactly what I'm talking about. I do want to get into, though, what these jurors are saying. So the jurors have now come out. As you know, there has been a mistrial in the Lindsey Clancy trial. The mistrial basically now saying that 11 of the jurors wanted to say not guilty, wanted to deem her not guilty by reason of insanity. One lone juror would not do that. So the 11 other jurors, at least three of them now, are speaking out. They're speaking out against the one juror that stood his ground. Here's part of what they're saying, and against this one guy who basically, he did his job. And his job was to, beyond as he's listening to all the evidence, he's got to decide whether or not she is essentially guilty or innocent by reason of insanity and so forth. This is what the jurors are saying about this one juror.
0: He would not interact with us try to understand. We read to him on numerous occasions the definition of reasonable doubt from Judge Sullivan's instruction. He actually said one day in the end, well, why don't we have the judge come in and read it again? And we were like, no, we have it in front of us. We don't need that. And we would highlight it and, so-and-so, this is the definition of reasonable doubt. But he had the hardest time getting off the fact that Lindsey viciously killed her children.
8: It's that last part. It is that last part.
0: But he had the hardest time getting off the fact that Lindsey viciously killed her children.
8: So she's talking about how this one juror, who has not come forward, by the way, but she's criticizing him for not being able to get over the fact that Lindsey viciously killed her own children. Now, I'm sorry, but to me, it is a good thing that he was not able to get over the fact that she viciously killed her own children.
0: But he had the hardest time getting off the fact that Lindsey viciously killed her children.
8: I mean, what a bizarre thing to say. I do like, though, how the media is giving these jurors the free rein to go out and just blast this guy as being uncooperative and dumb, because that's basically what they're doing. That's how they're making this one lone juror out to be.
2: He admitted he had reasonable doubt, and I started filling out the forms. I was so excited. I actually, there were three forms I had to fill out, and I started filling them out. I wrote my signature on each one, and then he said, but I'm still not going to say that she's not guilty by reason of insanity.
8: So basically what they're saying is that the holdout juror did have reasonable doubt about Clancy being guilty, but refused to take that next step and vote not guilty by reason of insanity. So that's what the attorney for Clancy has been saying. That's what these other jurors are saying as well. And this, again, this juror hasn't come out and spoken for himself. These other jurors are now saying that they believed that she had this was part of the trial, that she had this command hallucination where she heard a male voice telling her to kill the kids and herself. If you followed the trial, you know that was part of the pool of evidence. The jurors also said that the abundance of medication was also important to them. She kept going to various doctors until she got the prescriptions that she wanted. Some people are saying, well, she was doctor shopping. That's ultimately, they say, what she was doing. That's essentially what the prosecution said that Lindsey Clancy was doing. They also say that she was misdiagnosed and over-medicated. She had all of these drugs, and she would switch up the drugs. So I think part of what is going on here is these jurors, these ones that wanted to deem her, you know, essentially not guilty by reason of insanity. One of the things that they're saying is that, well, she just wasn't responsible for her actions because she had all of these drugs and she was overprescribed, she was misdiagnosed and all of these other things. And I believe that that is why that lone juror maybe perhaps had some doubts.
3: He was very arrogant. He really did not take anything that anybody said. The nurses, he tried to ask a question about the medications, and we went back to the report from South Shore Hospital. We had the toxicology report. We could see exactly the amounts. The nurses in the room spoke to that specific thing. That was a question that he had, and he just completely disregarded the information that they gave him.
8: So I think the reason why that juror had doubts is because she was over-medicated, because she was essentially doctor shopping. And she was consciously accumulating all of these drugs, had medication changes, essentially making this her responsibility because she was not helpless in all of this. The prosecution argued that she was deliberately changing medications over and over again. So she wasn't, as the defense would claim, that she was sort of an innocent victim in all of this. No, she herself was going to all of these doctors. She was consciously making the effort to go to all of these different doctors, and these doctors are talking to her, and I don't know how much she told the other doctors, because she's going to several different doctors. I don't know what she was telling the doctors about the other doctors and who was saying what. Her attorney, though, was on Good Morning America. I thought that what he said was actually pretty interesting. Number one, he's asking Donald Trump to give Lindsey Clancy a pardon. He can't. These are state charges, not federal charges. But listen to this.
10: And what do you say to those critics who say this is a rationalization? What we're talking about here is just plain evil.
15: Oh, please. It's not evil. These people don't understand. They don't know what she went through. They didn't see her text messages. They didn't see her journal. They didn't see the notes that she wrote. They didn't see the text she sent her mother in October saying, "Mommy, can you please come to here? I am sick. Something's wrong." And it was a result of the medications. They don't know about the number of times that she reached out. She went to the woman and infant. She went to the suicide hotlines. She reached out to everybody and anybody that would listen to her and kept saying, "I am not good. I am not well." And it was ignored.
8: So I should have just stopped it at what she did was not evil, which is what her attorney, Kevin Reddington, just said. You just heard it. But it does seem to me that she did know what she was doing. This didn't seem like one psychotic episode. There was planning involved. She sends the husband out of the house to go get food and go to the store. She set the whole thing up, created that time and that scenario where she could do what she did. And by the way, she also hid what she was doing. So this was not, at least to me, this was not the sign of someone who just snapped. No. She plotted. She deceived. She knew what she was going to do. She had intent. She thought it out. She came up with a plan, and she did what she did.
10: What's next for Lindsey?
15: I'd like to say that perhaps Donald Trump, who felt compelled to speak out about this case, may very well, Mr. President, I would hope that you would consider this young lady, the type of person she is, what she's been through, and consider a pardon.
8: So more than a few people have pointed out that she's being brought up or has been brought up on state charges, not federal charges. So apparently Donald Trump cannot actually help her. He told a media outlet that he knows that. The attorney Reddington, Kevin Reddington, told a local media outlet there in Massachusetts he knows that Donald Trump can't actually help her, but he can still help, according to this guy. Here's the quote. He says the goal is pretty simple. It's to seek help from Donald Trump, Reddington said. I mean, if President Trump feels that is a case that warrants that type of intervention from, you know, the executive branch, even though legally it's not a federal case, he certainly has an awful lot of clout. He says, I'm sure that were he hypothetically to reach out to Tim Cruz, who is the local DA, says, you know, they're both Republicans, and I don't know, maybe that will be something that Tim would listen to and consider, Kevin Reddington said. He says, I think that any type of help that we can get would be helpful. So I don't see, you know, Donald Trump was very critical. I don't have the quote in front of me, but Donald Trump was actually very critical of Lindsey Clancy and the whole thing. So I don't necessarily see Donald Trump going out of her way to try to reach out to Tim Cruz, the local DA, and help her. But you never know these days. Anything's possible. But there's so many aspects of this story that are horrifying. And I know that I have only scratched the surface of this story. We'll have to see ultimately if there is another trial. But the jurors, again, now speaking out and throwing that lone juror that stood up to the 11 other jurors right under the bus. And I know that this story is not going to go away anytime soon. The phone number, 615, the text line, 615-737-9986. The phone line is 866-90-RED-EYE, 866-907-3339. Got a lot more straight ahead on Red Eye Radio.
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8: 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Always appreciate the opportunity to fill in here on Red Eye Radio. So I do have my text line open up from my morning show here in Nashville. You can't call in. You can text in 615-737-9986. A lot of people texting in on that opening monologue. 1303 says here in the state of Tennessee, if President Trump knows what is politically good for him, he will stay a million miles away from inserting the administration into that case of Lindsey Clancy. I agree. And I don't see President Trump actually inserting himself into this, certainly not to try to, you know, give her some sort of a pardon or help her in any way. A lot of people texting in and saying this was clearly a case where the where it was premeditated murder. See, that's where I'm at. That is where I'm at. I think that this was a case where there was a lot of people that fell down on this case, if you will. I mean, obviously, I think that Lindsey Clancy, she deserves to spend the rest of her life in prison. But the other question I would have is, okay, so I think there's a fair conversation to have regarding the husband. Because if you know that your wife is having such challenges, and you know that she's got all of these medications, all of these drugs in the house, and she's, you know, she's having all of these, you know, these voices in her head and all of this other thing. She's talking about, you know, worried about harming the children. Well, why wouldn't the husband, and I'm not blaming the husband, but why wouldn't you take your precious kids and flee the home? Or send your wife away to go live with her mother? Because she had called the mother, apparently, a couple of times. But just separate her from the children. If she was having such a hardcore episode of depression, then allow her the space and have her go to her mother's and bring in, you know, somebody help you with the kids. So, yeah, I do believe that there is a fair conversation to have with this husband who I don't know how easy it would have been. I'm not going to say very easily, but he could have stepped in. I mean, I'm here to tell you, and I know that a lot of men are listening to me right now on radio stations across the country. If your wife was making these kinds of statements about how she was worried about harming the children. She was unwell. She is so heavily medicated. I mean, wouldn't you separate the mother, your wife, and the kids for the kids' own protection? I'd think so.
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2: Fox News, I'm Sue Guzman. The U.S. has launched new strikes on Iranian oil tankers. Fox's Jessica Rosenthal.
3: U.S. forces struck multiple Iranian oil tankers after Iran attempted to strike a U.S. Navy ship Monday. Their attempt failed. Iranian officials recently announced they've tested a new missile called Qasem Basir and had targeted U.S. Navy assets in the Strait of Hormuz. U.S. officials said they'd never struck anything.
2: The Iranian government says it targeted U.S. interests in Jordan. John Sununu has easily won the New Hampshire Republican Senate primary over ex-Massachusetts Senator Scott Brown. It's an open seat as Democrat incumbent Jeanne Shaheen is retiring. Fox's Molly Line.
4: John Sununu has some big name recognition here. He was the last Republican to hold the seat, serving a single term until losing to Shaheen in 2008.
2: Sununu will face Democrat Chris Pappas, who defeated Democratic Socialists of America member Karishma Mansour in the Democratic primary. 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
1: It's Wednesday, September 9th. This is the Fox News Rundown. The first ever GOP midterm convention set to get underway today in Dallas, Texas. President Trump expected to be the headliner for both days. House Speaker Mike Johnson says they'll be highlighting the contrast between Republicans and the numerous socialist candidates running for office.
2: It's easy to promise free things to people, but there is an education component to what we're doing right now on the campaign trail. You have to explain to the generations coming behind us, if the government's large enough to give you everything, it's large enough to take it away as well. And that is always, every single time, the outcome of experiments in socialism and communism.
1: Republican John Sununu and Democrat Chris Pappas will compete for an open U.S. Senate seat in New Hampshire. The two vying for the seat left vacant by Senator Jeanne Shaheen, who's not seeking another term of office. I'm Sue Guzman on the Fox News Rundown.
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5: The Fire Department of New York recently held a ceremony to add 36 names of individuals lost over the last year to its wall of department personnel who have died of post-9/11 related illnesses. More than 600 have now passed away of illnesses after service as 9/11 first responders. FDNY Chaplain Father Joseph Hoffman.
6: We recall that 9/11 was not just one day, but many years of suffering and commitment.
5: FDNY Commissioner Lillian Bonsignor said the department has a sacred responsibility.
7: To remember those we lost, to honor their service, and to stand beside the families who carry their losses.
5: She added that when the FDNY says it's a family,
7: it means we celebrate together, we support each other, and when we mourn together.
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9: Florida Attorney General James Uthmeyer has launched a civil lawsuit against TikTok and its parent company, ByteDance, accusing the company of deceiving parents about the safety of its platform and violating a state social media law. Now, the state filing claims TikTok knowingly allowed children under the age of 14 to create accounts despite a Florida law that bans children from social media platforms entirely. The lawsuit also alleges the company failed to get parental consent for users under 15 and 16 years old.
10: TikTok happens to be one of the most egregious social media applications when it comes to the dangers that are there at the fingertips of kids. Harmful sexual content, addictive features.
9: The lawsuit also claims TikTok advertises itself as being appropriate for children 13 years and older, but also highlights mature themes, including sexual material, drug content, self-harm, and eating disorder discussions. With Fox on Tech, I'm Dana Marie McNichol, Fox News.
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11: I'm Ashley Dvorkin with a Fox Movie Profile. Thanks to popular fan demand, Coyote vs. Acme finally roadrunners its way onto the big screen. The tale tells of Wile E. Coyote taking on Acme for all those faulty gadgets. Ridley Scott brings the book to screen sci-fi thriller The Dog Stars with Jacob Elordi, Margaret Qualley, and Josh Brolin about survivors of a deadly pandemic battling their way through a dangerous landscape. The rom-com Finding Emily follows a lovesick musician given the wrong digits for his dream girl and is joined by a psychology student in his search for her. Dave Franco, O'Shea Jackson Jr., and Mason Thames star in Idiots, about drivers transporting a wealthy teen to rehab on a journey gone awry. The Gen Z horror It Ends brings an existential road trip movie with a group of grads contemplating their new reality on a terrifying, never-ending drive. For an unhinged horror comedy slasher, meet Buddy, a star of a classic children's TV show whose twisted side is unleashed after one kid refuses to play along. Ashley Dvorkin, Fox News.
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13: Developer Illphonic has officially patched out a controversial minigame from its asymmetrical 4v1 horror title, Halloween. The multiplayer game pits a team of survivors against a live opponent controlling the infamous knife-wielding slasher, Michael Myers, based on John Carpenter's 1978 classic. The controversy stemmed from an opt-in minigame that triggered when two survivor characters hid in the same closet. The real issue arose because Dr. Samuel Loomis, the obsessive psychiatrist iconically played by the late Donald Pleasance, is also a playable survivor.
14: I met him 15 years ago. I was told there was nothing left. No reason, no conscience, no understanding, and even the most rudimentary sense of life or death.
13: Players pointed out how inappropriate it was to include the likeness of the beloved actor in those encounters combined with teens. While the minigame has been shelved for now, the developers promised more minigames to come. Eamon Dignam, Fox News.
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15: What happens next?
17: The Primera jet operated by Miami-based 21 Air was arriving from Puerto Rico and it overran the runway by about 1,300 feet.
15: Happens here.
18: After renewed trade talks fell apart with Canada, the Trump administration announced additional tariffs on more than $20 billion worth of goods.
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19: I'm Stuart Varney, and this is the Fox Business Report.
20: Stocks kicking off the new shortened trading week lower as oil prices spike on heightened Middle East tensions. Rising oil prices are raising inflation concerns ahead of the release of key inflation data later this week. The Dow down 628 points, the Nasdaq lower by 86, S&P 500 down 45. Kenny Polkar of Slate Stone Wealth says that inflation reports this week will impact markets.
21: While the CPI and PPI are gonna probably inch higher, the market already knows that, but I do think it's going to be a headwind for stocks, and I think investors should be prepared for some volatility in September.
20: Today, Apple hosts its first launch event for new CEO John Ternus. Apple is expected to introduce a foldable phone as well as the latest iterations of its iPhone and AirPods, among other gadgets. That's your Fox Business Report. I'm Hillary Barsky, invested in you.

0: director for collections, a guy named Charlie Allen. And after an hour and a half of getting briefed about what the CIA knew before, during, and after the attack on USS Cole, he asked me what I thought, and I said, I'm going to be honest with you, sir. America doesn't understand. I believe it is going to take a seminal event, probably in this country, where hundreds, if not thousands, die before Americans realize that we are at war with this guy, meaning bin Laden. Wow. 20 minutes after I said that, the first plane hit the North Tower, and I was literally leaving the headquarters when the plane hit the South Tower, and I spent the rest of the day out there. You know, for those that are in the D.C. area, they understand 395, main artery in and out of D.C., and Boundary Channel Drive at the Pentagon, watching the building burn because the Pentagon had been attacked itself. And so, consequently, it really solidified to me the costs that if the United States does not react to the threat of terrorism and countries who support it, we will continue to pay a price in the future. And it really doesn't matter whether it is through the drugs, whether it is through actually attack, through waterborne or vehicle-borne improvised explosive devices. Terrorism has to be ruthlessly stopped anywhere around the world.
1: And yet, dealing with terrorism for the past 25 years, there's some that argue we took our eye off China and Russia. How do you prevent the next terrorist attack, but also prevent a war with a major power?
0: I really don't think we took our eye off of them. I think we just extended a degree of trust that went far beyond what they should have had. And again, it's not comes down to trust but verify, like President Reagan said. What I really think that comes down to is look at their actions. Look at what China is engaged in today. They are not a competitor. They are not an adversary. They are, in fact, the enemy. Because when you look at how they are attacking the United States in cyber, when you look at the fact that every drone flying from Iran flies with a Chinese engine today, China is enabling the killing of Americans, and they are challenging our forces around the world. Again, while Iran may have proxies in Hamas, Hezbollah, and the Houthi rebels, China is using Iran on a strategic level as a proxy for waging war against the United States, and that has to stop. And I just hope that when President Trump meets with President Xi, he in fact calls him out, shows him the intelligence that we have, demonstrates to him that we know what's going on and what their country is doing, and it needs to stop, even with the economic ties that bind us together for the foreseeable future. We have to continue to work to start cutting those ties and make China pay the economic price first, and hopefully we can avoid that conflict in the South China Sea.
1: And just going back to where you were on 9/11, as you were answering that question, I couldn't help think you were at CIA headquarters. For those that don't know, that's in Northern Virginia in Langley, not far from the Pentagon. And you had just given a briefing warning about Al-Qaeda, warning about Osama bin Laden, warning about a catastrophic attack. And you said it happened 20 minutes later when the first airliner hit the North Tower.
0: Yeah, I did. I mean, I will be honest with you, Lucas, that was one of those moments where, as I was driving down to the Pentagon, I knew our nation is at war. And it was a very tough moment for me because I had been in command of a ship and 17 sailors had died under my watch. I'm the accountable officer. And when I look now that my nation is under attack, I was questioning and wondering to myself, what could I have said? What could I have done? What more could I have done in pounding on the desk to make the leadership of our nation understand the threat that Al-Qaeda represented? And at the end of the day, I will always live with that. But this is why I am so hardened and demanding that our nation no longer engage in this proportional response, that we no longer tolerate these types of attack. When you kill an American anywhere in the world, the United States should have an obligation to find out who did it and why, hunt them down, and make them pay that price, along with the governments who enabled it.
1: Any more thoughts with 9/11? When you think of 25 years, or at least 20 plus years in the war on terrorism, the U.S. military paid a price. 7,000 service members have been killed in action, prosecuting the war. Some might argue the terrorists won, that we lost 3,000 Americans on 9/11. We lost 7,000 prosecuting the war. What do you say to those critics? Who won the war on terror?
0: I think the United States is still winning the war on terrorism. It is something that is going to go on for a long time because it's ideologically driven. I think the United States reacted properly in how we set up not only government institutions, but

0: is the Fox News Rundown. Now a look at sports.
1: Tennis at the U.S. Open on the women's side. Top seed Aryna Sabalenka. Well, she beats Linda Nisková in her quarterfinal match. She needed three sets, but she advances. On the men's side, Francis Tiafoe needed five sets and a tiebreaker to beat fellow American Alex Mickelson. College football, brand new top 25. LSU jumped back into the top 10. Oregon slipped out of the top 5. Ohio State remains number 1. From the NFL, Baker Mayfield gets the contract extension he wanted. It's 3 years, $55 million per. That's sports on the Fox News Rundown. Jay Berman, Fox News.
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3: No, it's a bunch of bull when you play a Big Ten team and you're a MAC team. Trust me on this. This we know. You got to, quote, earn the officials' respect. 1 second put on the clock by a secret time score thing, which is actually true. The farther you away from the actual scores table, the one millionth of a second difference it gets. Anybody with a brain can see that that ball was out of bounds. There was no time on the clock. And let me explain this to you. If it were the other way, and I don't give a damn what anybody thinks about this. I don't give a damn what anybody that never coached thinks. Never. If it were the other way, Western Michigan would never, ever have been given a second to throw a ball into the end zone. Now, great throw by Underwood. Great catch by that kid from Utah that transferred in. But not a chance. For OutKicks, don't at me. I'm Dan Dockich, and this is Fox News Rundown.
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8: Dallas will host its first ever Republican midterm convention this week. Now, this will differ from typical national conventions because delegates will not be voting on party nominees. But nevertheless, will this move the needle for Republicans as they try to hold the House and the Senate? Hi, everyone. The Republican Party has to own the affordability argument because what we're seeing in every interview, every social media post is Democrats claiming they know how to make things more affordable. They have all the answers. They have the plan. And it's up to the GOP candidates to remind people that under Joe Biden, during the first 2 years of the Auto Penn administration, when the party controlled the House and the Senate, inflation shot to north of 9%, the highest since Raiders of the Lost Ark was a thing, while the party ran through that boondoggle of a bill called the Inflation Reduction Act, which, as President Biden at the time even admitted, had nothing to do with lowering inflation, but was simply a climate change bill. Okay, so Republicans have to remind voters about where we are right now as an economy. Unemployment around 4%. Historically, that's a very good thing. More than 350,000 federal worker jobs have been cut. No tax on tips, that's a thing. No tax on Social Security, that's a thing. The Trump tax cuts are now permanent tax cuts that Democrats all opposed, all thanks to the big, beautiful bill. Wages continue to go up. We have a Dow Jones breaking all-time highs, along with the S&P and the NASDAQ. So compared to where we were in 2021, 2022, 2023, we're in a much better place as a country, and things are moving in a much better direction moving forward. Republicans need to hammer that point home during this convention this week, because Democrats, if they take back the House, you will have Donald Trump in impeachment in perpetuity. I'm Joe Concha.
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14: Escalating the trade war with Canada. I'm Dave Anthony, Fox News, and it's not just tariffs this time. The president is writing a ban on some imports in 3 weeks.
15: The president has issued a series of executive orders banning Canadian alcoholic beverages, some dairy goods, and motorbikes. President Trump responding to Canada's retaliatory tariffs, saying Ottawa was discriminating against American products. The Canadian government's called the bans unjustified, warning of the impact on workers, families, and businesses.
14: Fox's Jonathan Sepp. But Iran has targeted Americans again, launching missiles at U.S. bases in Jordan, but they were either shot down or missed after the U.S. military blew up five Iranian oil tankers following another veiled Iran attempt to attack an American warship. Secretary of State Marco Rubio says,
16: for every time they do that or try to do that, they're going to lose tankers.
14: Oil prices are up another 2%, and gas has really been pumped up 7 cents today, putting AAA's national average for regular at $4.22 per gallon. Diesel also rose to a new all-time high of $5.94, and that's an issue for Republicans holding a midterm convention 8 weeks before the elections in Dallas tonight and tomorrow. Fox's Evan Brown is there.
17: The cost of living may just be what President Trump and Republicans will need to tackle at this first ever midterm RNC. The local Republicans already have been.
18: What can I control at the local level is our property tax rates. So that's what we've been working on, is making sure we lower that.
17: David Pfaff is on the city council in Irving, Texas, outside Dallas. He met up with the Irving Republican Club Tuesday. He'd advised the president to keep affordability in mind.
18: They need to have the same message. What are we doing? That's going to affect your pocketbook at the end of the day.
14: President Trump will address the convention both nights. A Republican, he backed one in New Hampshire in a Senate primary.
19: Give the Granite State a senator who'll put the people of New Hampshire first.
14: Former Senator John Sununu trying to win that seat back beat Republican Scott Brown in the primary. He'll face Chris Pappas in November. 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
6: America in the Morning continues. It's 26 after. A person in Colorado who was supposed to help law enforcement prosecute people for crimes will now be heading to prison. Lisa Dwyer reports that an ex-Colorado crime analyst manipulated DNA on a number of cases, including a murder conviction that was forced to be overturned.
7: A judge has sentenced a former forensic analyst for the Colorado Bureau of Investigation to 10 years in prison after prosecutors say she manipulated and omitted data to speed up her work. Yvonne Missy Woods pleaded guilty to perjury, attempting to influence a public servant, forgery, and committing a cybercrime. She was facing between 8 and 16 years in prison during her sentencing hearing in state court. Problems with her work were found in cases involving homicide, sexual assault, robbery, and other crimes. Prosecutors were forced to review hundreds of cases, and at least one murder conviction was overturned. I'm Lisa Dwyer.
6: He never got past elementary school, but he was able to orchestrate a massive robbery of well over $100 million. Correspondent Ed Donahue reports on a guilty plea in a big crypto theft case.
8: A man pleaded guilty in one of the largest cryptocurrency thefts in U.S. history. Malone Lam, an eighth grade dropout from Singapore, faces a maximum 20 years in prison. He pleaded guilty in Washington to teaming up with friends to steal nearly $250 million in Bitcoin and then going on a wild spending spree. Prosecutors say Lam and the others used social engineering techniques to dupe a man out of Bitcoin worth over $245 million. The man turned over his Google Drive and gave them security codes. The stolen crypto was turned into cash. Lam used it to buy a fleet of sports cars, rent mansions in Miami, and spend millions at nightclubs, including more than $500,000 in just one night at a club in Los Angeles. No sentencing date has been set. Ed Donahue, Washington.
6: America in the Morning for Wednesday, September 9th, 2026 is produced by Jeff McKay. I'm John Trout. This is Westwood One.
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6: This is America in the Morning from Westwood One. Coming up this half hour,
20: the U.S. has hit multiple Iranian tankers in response to more attempted missile attacks of Sagar Meghani at the White House.
21: New York City comes clean about the airborne poison at the World Trade Center after 9/11. I'm Richard Johnson.
22: Republicans converge on Texas ahead of the midterms, and President Trump will join them. I'm Clayton Neville.
23: Damaging winds and heavy rains from Hurricane Lowell are pelting Hawaii's western islands. I'm Julie Walker.
24: The FCC cracks down on robocallers. I'm the new old tech guy, Chuck Palm.
25: This week, science fiction fans are celebrating boldly going where no one has gone before. I'm Kevin Carr.
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6: 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Thanks for listening. We'll have more on Hurricane Lowell coming up later in the show. First, the national forecast. Here's AccuWeather.com meteorologist John Furyk.
4: Right now, it's looking like the highest risk for severe thunderstorms will be across the Great Lakes. We'll have showers and thunderstorms likely to impact travel in places like Chicago and Detroit, but the most intense thunderstorms should end up farther east across Ohio, northwest Pennsylvania, and western New York. Storms in these areas, Wednesday afternoon, we'll be capable of producing flooding downpours, damaging wind gusts, hail, and perhaps even an isolated tornado or two. After a couple of gorgeous days over the northeast, Monday and Tuesday, Wednesday, we'll see the humidity come up a bit, and there will likely be more clouds, though it should still remain dry along the I-95 corridor during the day, with a better chance for a shower coming in at night. The same front causing severe storms in the Great Lakes will extend westward through the Nason midsection and into the Four Corner states. While an isolated severe storm cannot be ruled out for Missouri and Kansas westward into New Mexico, the main concern with any thunderstorm will be a flooding downpour. Florida is another place where we will see a few thunderstorms. It'll be most widespread in the afternoon. Most of the rest of the country will be rain-free today with sunshine in command. Well, plenty of sunshine from Minnesota westward along the Canadian border all the way to Washington. Dry weather also expected along the West Coast through Oregon and California, though an afternoon thunderstorm can't be ruled out in the mountains. And after causing flooding and wind damage in parts of Hawaii, Lowell is moving away from the islands into the North Pacific. And that's the weather across America. In Chicago today, showers and a thunderstorm, high around 80. In Atlanta, times of clouds and sun, the high 91. That's the nation's weather. I'm AccuWeather meteorologist John Furyk.
6: 23 till. This is America in the Morning. The war intensified in the Middle East on more than one front. After the U.S. military said Iran targeted naval vessels in the region, the United States launched strikes hitting five Iranian tankers at Karg Island, the Islamic Republic's largest oil depot, Tuesday. Soon after, Iran launched a missile barrage against an American military base in Jordan. All of this after the Iranian-backed Houthis in Yemen launched an attack against targets in Saudi Arabia, igniting fires at oil facilities. Washington correspondent Sagar Magani reports the escalation is sending the price of oil higher and putting the world on edge.
5: The U.S. has hit multiple Iranian tankers in response to more attempted missile attacks on a Navy warship.
7: The back and forth is pretty straightforward, and that is that Iran continues to try to hit U.S. naval ships. And for every time they do that or try to do that, they're going to lose tankers.
5: After a lull, they're the latest tit-for-tat strikes as the U.S. and Iran veer back toward fighting. Iran's Revolutionary Guard Navy has now warned oil tanker crews near Kuwaiti and Bahraini ports to immediately leave their vessels, which could be targeted in retaliation.
8: I will tell you, we're right now fighting because we have a certain nation that wanted a nuclear weapon. They were very close.

0: U.S. did win is there hasn't been another major attack like it since. And certainly a reminder when you talk about beefing up and bolstering U.S. forces to make sure it doesn't happen again. Any final thoughts on this 25th anniversary week of 9/11?
1: I think for me is Lucas, that the opportunity that I get to go on shows like yours and be able to speak to Americans through the lens of Fox News is the greatest privilege and honor. And to me, it's also a responsibility to be able to keep Americans informed and tell them these are the threats that our nation is facing. This is how I believe we should challenge them, and that I hope that the administrations, both with President Trump and those in the future, recognize those threats and do what's necessary to keep our nation and its people safe.
0: Thank you so much for joining us. That's retired Navy Commander Kirk Lippold. Skipper, thank you very much. Go Navy.
1: Thank you, Lucas. Go Navy, beat Army.
0: We thank Commander Lippold for joining us today. You can hear more from him in our 8-part podcast series, Fox News Rewind 9/11. 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
9: 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Getting busy now for the Wednesday morning drive. Seeing some pretty slow stuff on the freeway from Karcher through the Garrity Boulevard interchange. Also got some heavier traffic on 10 Mile, Meridian Road, Eagle Road. A lot of folks merging onto the freeway. Not seeing any delays yet coming into downtown Boise, 184 the connector. ITD performing routine roadway surface maintenance at the Flying Y, so plan on nightly lane closures from 10 p.m. to 5 a.m. through Saturday.
10: Weather from the CBS 2 Weather Center.
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12: Sunny and warm today with a high in the low 80s. It'll be mostly clear skies with light winds overnight and a low near 55. Continued sunny and a little bit warmer on Thursday with highs into the upper 80s. Some slight cooling starts on Friday and will continue through the weekend.
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14: Fox News, I'm CJ Pop. Attention, plus the price of a barrel of oil and what you're paying at the pump are rising fast.
15: U.S. forces attacking and destroying five Iranian oil tankers. Four of these tankers were in the Gulf of Oman, one near Karg Island. Now, the U.S. attacks came in response to multiple Iranian attempts to target and hit U.S. warships. Those attempts failed.
14: Fox's Steve Harrigan in Tel Aviv. The trade war ramps up with Canada, and as of September 29th,
16: these Canadian products are just banned, cannot be shipped to the United States. It is some alcoholic beverages, some dairy products, and some large motorcycles from Canada.
14: Fox's Peter Ducey at the White House. President Trump headlines the first day of the first ever Republican midterm convention in Dallas, set to speak at 9:15 p.m. Eastern. 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
0: The great Haley Karenia. You can find her at rumble.com/Haley. Haley with two Ys. Why? Because I'll be right back in just a moment on The Vince Show.
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3: The midterms are almost here, and Republicans could be in deep trouble. Polls show Democrats leading in key races. Tonight, Rob Finnerty on Newsmax reveals the growing threat from the DSA and the radical left. With less than 60 days to go, Finnerty says it's time for the GOP to hit the panic button. The House may go, and control of the Senate is up for grabs. Gas prices, mortgage rates, health care, and out-of-control national debt. Americans are angry. And Newsmax shows you how the progressive left wants total control of Congress. Tallarico, El Sayed, AOC, Bernie Sanders. Finnerty reveals President Trump's secret plan to fight back. Don't miss Finnerty tonight at 8 p.m. Eastern on Newsmax. 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
1: Back here on the Guy Benson Show with guest Theo Wold, who served in multiple branches of the federal government. He's now senior counselor at Palantir. You brought up China, and there's no doubt that they're playing a big role in trying to foment this stuff here in the United States. In fact, X, Twitter, did a big investigation internally and found there was a concerted effort by Chinese interests to poison and pollute our debate here in the United States about data centers, because the Chinese Communist Party, they want to win the AI race. They want to beat us. We don't want that to happen, but they're using social media to try to kind of force us to handcuff ourselves in the race, which would give them a chance to catch up or surpass us. That's something we should be very worried about, I think, or at least aware of as Americans. That being said, and here's the tricky part. Let's say we did have, your lament is correct, but let's say we did have the vocabulary and the seriousness to have real meaningful conversations around these things as Americans, as free people in the West. And we said, okay, we're going to rationally kind of go through this process. We're going to reason our way through it. And here are the safeguards that we're going to put up. Here are the, you know, guardrails that we're going to erect. This is what we are going to do. Here's a bright line ethically that we won't cross. And we were to come up with a workable system. That would be great, except it doesn't happen in a vacuum. And if the Chinese Communist Party, without any of those scruples or any of that process, they say, okay, they're going to at least partially cripple themselves. Let's go full bore ahead with no ethical safeguards whatsoever because we want to win. How do you compete with that? And should you compete with that? And what are the implications of that? I don't have easy answers, but it's one of the things I think about in connection with this.
2: Yeah, Guy, I think a great analog for this is what occurred in the early 2000s when it came to human cloning and the use in particular of embryonic stem cell for research. And the Chinese, in sort of conjunction with a number of their allied interests around the world, said, you test on human beings, you use fetal tissue, you clone anything and everything. And the Bush administration developed, as you remember, the President's Council on Bioethics. They looked at, you know, really deep sources of human wisdom from scripture to ancient philosophy, and to develop an understanding of what should the framework look like from our civilizational perspective, and still putting the primacy of the human person's needs and interests at the center of the debate. And they came up with a framework that essentially said, no, we're not just going to race the Chinese, no limits, no holds barred, in a contest that essentially could risk the destruction of everything that makes the human person unique and central to God's creation for a theological side. And I think that sort of thing is that same similar need is here in the AI debate. And I think many of the people I respect, the technologists who are thinking about this, I think reasonably and deeply, will all say the same thing, which is the contest will be won, as it always has been, by America if we build with a purpose. There isn't just a need to put a satellite in space to beat the Russians. It's what will you use that satellite technology for? There's not just a need to develop a new type of munition just for the sake of creating a war machine, but how will that munition be used to defend the American people, but also discourage war from our adversaries? And I think the same thing should animate the AI debate, which is, how do you put the American worker, the human person, at the center of this? How do you ensure that they're given the tools to reasonably, responsibly use AI? Because, you know, a facet of this discussion, Guy, as you've said many times, is also the slop culture that's happening, not the macro level, but the micro level. So yeah. How do you responsibly encourage that? And at the same time, how do you untap, sort of, you know, unleash the creative energies of the American mind? And that's what will ultimately lead to us beating China in this race.
1: Well, I think that that's true. My only big concern or hesitancy listening to that answer is we can do things thoughtfully, intentionally, responsibly, the way that you're talking about, while unleashing all of our sort of creative juices in this way that would be really beneficial to our society. I just wonder, how do you protect ourselves and the world, frankly, from another regime that would be willing to use the technology maximally as recklessly or irresponsibly as possible if they felt like it would benefit their, you know, hegemonic designs or their authoritarian ends or what have you. I don't know. I can't even really begin to conceptualize what the answer for that might look like. And maybe it's like, you know, good AI going to battle with bad AI, which is why we have to win the race.
2: Just quickly, I was going to say, you know, we've got a really descriptive sort of metaphor that illustrates this entire thing. I encourage everyone just to open your Tolkien. This is exactly the question at the central sort of thesis of The Lord of the Rings, which is, can the technology be wielded for good, or can the technology just be a tool of those who would do us harm? And I think the answers are there in Western civilization. And my encouragement to everyone would be, think deeply about these problems. Don't have the reflexive reaction the Chinese want you to have about data centers. Don't have the reflexive reaction about economic displacement by AI, or as we saw with these tweets this morning, the fear mongering and the concerns. Think about it reasonably in the consistent with the tradition we've developed over 1,000 years.
1: Would you say net that you are still more positive and sanguine about AI in the future than these tweets might suggest we should be?
2: Yeah, I mean, I think there are real concerns with some of the frontier labs and the work that they are doing and the anthropology that they lack, an understanding of the human person. But the applications of AI, when used responsibly and when used by companies or individuals who have the human person and that anthropology at the center of their work, right, everything you named a moment ago, that's still true. The ability to cure diseases, the ability to create efficiencies for the average worker, even on the factory floor, and also to create, you know, the armament of democracy to really protect the interests of the United States and its allies around the world. All of that can be done with AI.
1: There's also the question about inevitability, which cuts both ways as well in this whole conversation. And if there need to be, let's say, regulations that are in place, do we trust the government to even remotely understand this stuff and act responsibly in a way that doesn't sort of throttle the whole thing? There are lots of loose ends to this, and I don't have clean answers, which is why I seek out good answers from people like you. Theo Wold, who is now a senior counselor at Palantir, has a very significant background in government, as I mentioned during his introduction, and this is not a conversation that is going away at all. Theo, thank you for your time today.
2: Thanks for having me on, Guy. Always a pleasure.
1: The final hour of the Guy Benson Show coming up next. Mary Catherine Hamm, best friend of the program, on deck.
3: 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Congressional control and presidential Trump's agenda hang in the balance. 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According to Cauchy's new midterms hub, Democrats have a 47% chance to control the Senate. And in a key Senate race, James Tallarico is currently trading at 50% to beat Kevin Paxton. 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
15: A rare
7: event underway in Dallas. I'm Lisa Brady, Fox News. It's a political convention ahead of the midterm elections, the first one held by Republicans. RNC Chairman Joe Gruter's part of the kickoff.
8: Republicans have come together for a convention dedicated to one mission. Defying history.
7: Because the party that won the White House typically loses seats in the midterms to an energized opposing party.
8: We didn't come to Dallas to talk about winning. We came here to do it.
7: Democrats are in Dallas, too, criticizing Republicans in general and the president over the cost of living and the conflict with Iran. A day after more U.S. strikes on Iranian oil tankers after Iran fired more missiles at a U.S. warship.
15: Iran also trying to hit U.S. forces on the ground, firing a surge of ballistic missiles at U.S. positions inside of Jordan. Jordan says they intercepted 18 of those ballistic missiles. Two fell harmlessly in the desert.
7: Fox's Steve Harrigan in Tel Aviv. Just before heading to Dallas, President Trump telling reporters the conflict will end right after the midterms, suggesting Iran is trying to hold out for weaker leadership in Washington.
16: So that we can get a nice, weak group of people in there and leave them alone and let them have their nuclear weapon.
7: Also predicting oil and gas prices will drop after the midterms. A diplomatic slap to Iran as the UN's nuclear watchdog passes a resolution to report the country to the UN Security Council.
17: Iran has allegedly failed to cooperate with a long-running investigation into uranium traces detected at undeclared sites. The United States, Britain, France, and Germany led the resolution, China and Russia among countries opposing it. Western officials suspect the uranium traces could be evidence Iran had a secret nuclear weapons program until 2003.
7: Fox's Jonathan Savage. Iran calls the resolution political, still insisting it's not pursuing nuclear weapons. 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
7: A first-of-its-kind nuclear power project may be headed for an Indiana military base.
25: The Department of War says the Navy's first advanced nuclear microreactor will be deployed at Naval Weapons Station Crane in southwestern Indiana by 2028. The reactor, designed to provide reliable around-the-clock electricity, independent of the commercial grid. The Pentagon saying the multi-agency project could strengthen the nation's nuclear supply chain while also creating highly skilled jobs. Though the project still needs to go through required safety, environmental, and regulatory reviews. Jeff Manasso, Fox News.
7: A bigger push than first thought to lower costs from the U.S. Treasury. Now planning to buy back triple the amount of bonds expected, $6 billion worth, aimed at helping to lower long-term interest rates.
26: They are trying to work directly within the bond markets to try and bring this down. They would specifically like to see the 10-year go down because that is tied to mortgage rates and auto loans, trying to boost some of the market.
7: Fox Business's Edward Lawrence at the White House. The bond market also putting pressure on the stock market, along with surging oil prices. The Dow dropping 405 points today. Brent crude topping $100 a barrel for the first time since July as U.S. oil gets back over $96 a barrel. Dolly Parton's first posthumous song is released.
27: The song Bound to Ride is for a Stanley Brothers tribute album. Parton recorded her vocal for their traditional bluegrass tune alone at her own studio during COVID surge back in 2022. The song was first popularized by the Stanley Brothers in a 1964 recording. The album Where the Soul Never Dies features Willie Nelson, Sierra Ferrell, Dierks Bentley, and more. It's out October 16th.
7: Fox's Michelle Pollino, the country icon, died last month after an undisclosed battle with cancer. I'm Lisa Brady, Fox News.
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28: 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It does allow eligible TSA pre-check members to enter the secure area of participating airports to meet or see off friends and family at their gate.
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29: 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He announced on X that he was quitting Anthropic, saying that, quote, neither company is acting responsibly.
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30: Okay. Let's back the history truck up just a second. We're probably going to wind up having Rant and Rave Thursday. Because Friday isn't just a rant and rave day. Friday's a hallowed day for us. And it's been that way for, well, my existence here. I don't know if we actually have taken calls on news that wasn't 9/11 related. 9/11 feedback in the time I've been here. I don't know. Because it meant something for all of us. And the 25-year bit hits me a little hard. Well, 25, I'm not that old. You mean 25 years? Oh my gosh, it's been 25 years. I was working at a radio station in Cleveland, Ohio, and
31: I was under 2.5. I was 2 years old.
30: So, to the best of your knowledge.
31: Yeah.
30: Seriously, close your eyes for just a second. I want you to go back in the Wayback Machine, and I know there's a good chance, since I have the little girl on, I know that Mater and Pater might be listening.
31: Yes.
30: So, you don't remember anything from that day.
31: Mm-mm.
30: When did you realize what that day was? Did you, were 4, 5, 6? I mean, what year did you grasp that, oh, this day is like, this day meant something?
31: I mean, we kind of always talked about it in school. I'm not really sure what grade. I would say I was really, really, really aware of it by the time second and third grade happened, and definitely aware of it by fourth grade.
30: Okay.
31: I'm sure we did something in first grade just because of the type of school I went to. We talked about it. We talked about, you know, just lives lost and how it was a national tragedy. I remember my second grade teacher telling us where she was that day and talking about it. But we always did something every year for it in school.
30: And I guess to a degree, for us, it was our Pearl Harbor moment. Now, I was born in 77. And for those of you, that was 36 years after Pearl Harbor. And my dad was 11 when Pearl Harbor happened. He remembers it. He remembers hearing it on the radio. And you say in school you talked about 9/11 more than Pearl Harbor.
31: Yeah, because we talked about Pearl Harbor a few times, but 9/11 we talked about every year.
30: Okay. And it dawned on me, I mean, it didn't just dawn on me until now, that some history is, to a degree, generational. I mean, 9/11 is closer to us than Pearl Harbor was. Pearl Harbor, I think there's a lot of people that go visit it. But as far as people that remember it, as far as people that had that connective tissue to World War II, there's fewer and fewer and fewer. But to hear that there are some kids today who don't know about, aren't being taught, don't understand 9/11. Maybe it's one school. Maybe it's one school in one state. Because how can you teach American history and not have 9/11 be part of it? It happened. You can't deny it happened. When there's a U.S. representative out of New York making a claim that New York sounds from, huh? If there's ever a state, possibly a city, that has something to do with 9/11. No, they're one of three. I find it weird. And I thought it was a goof. This is one of those headlines. I was like, wait, is this real? Sophie sent me a story earlier today, and we goof with each other all day. We send funny things all the time to each other. And there are some things I see, and I become the old guy to her. I go, hey, is this real? Is this real or is this AI? Is this a joke or is this actually happening? And she sent me a Fox News clip of U.S. Representative Mike Lawler.
0: Over 100 million Americans have been born in the 25 years since 9/11. Many of them do not understand what happened that day and the aftermath of it. It's critical that it is taught in our schools, in the curriculum, so that we truly never forget what happened that fateful day.
30: If you work in a school, you're not on trial. I'm not attacking you because I'm not in school. I'm here. I'm at work. But if you're a teacher of any grade, I almost kind of want to say especially middle school or high school or elementary school, 208-336-3700. I'm not trying to tell you what to do in class. I just have a question. We'll change the names. I'm not here to cause anyone their jobs. Because the flip side of that is moms, dads, grandma, grandpa. I know you guys are listening. If you're a mom, if you're a dad, if you're a grandma, if you're a grandpa, if you work in a school, are they teaching 9/11 in school? Like what happened? That had happened? Are they teaching the importance of that day? The severity of that moment? Because I remember talking with my parents.
6: Hi, this is a
30: a lot about Pearl Harbor. I remember talking with my parents a lot about other historical events that happened, the Kennedy assassination. I remember talking about. Remember having those discussions. It's not like it or deny it. It's like it happened. Remember talking about the civil rights, everything. Really, everything. Civil rights battles that happened all over the country. So the idea that there's schools out there not teaching 9/11, don't ask me how to teach it to a first grader. I have no idea. Otherwise, something bad really happened. And then we went to war against terrorism. I mean, I don't know how in the weeds you want to get a first or a second grader. Really don't. But you can't deny that there are people out there who just don't like our country. And it's not that they want to call us a bunch of names. It's not that they just want to, you know, make our lives difficult. It's that they want to kill us because of what we allow here, what we stand for, maybe what we've done in the past. But regardless of their intent, they don't like America, period. This wasn't a military action. This wasn't the Battle of New York City or the Battle of the Pentagon or the Battle of Shanksville. If you work in an elementary school, if you work in a school setting, can you confirm? I know school's still in. I know there's a lot of teachers still at school right now that might not be hearing this. 208-336-3700. If you're a parent of a school-age kid, are they teaching 9/11 in school? Are they teaching 9/11 in the grade your kid's in?
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11: 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It's going to be a pick six. 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
1: 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From your flagship for Bronco football, News Talk, KBOI. 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
3: It's been more than a generation since Al-Qaeda attacked the World Trade Center towers here, as well as the Pentagon and United Flight 93. So many of us remember that day, but it's also now American history that is taught in the classroom. The 9/11 Memorial and Museum website has age-appropriate lessons that teachers and parents can use to talk to children about the terrorist attack. And the kids, well, they do understand. We know more than a dozen states mandate that school systems teach 9/11 in classrooms, but that's just over a dozen. As for the rest of the country, they do not have that mandate.
4: You know, the idea of mandates seems almost ridiculous when you're talking about, if you're teaching history, I guess, what kind of history are you teaching? Are you teaching the American Revolution? Well, obviously you wouldn't teach 9/11 during that, because that happened way later. If you're teaching about the Industrial Revolution, if you're teaching about different facets within history, okay, 9/11 may not check all those boxes, but if you're teaching general American history, bouncing around, as we do, you know, you could talk about Crispus Attucks for a little bit, and I'm sure at some point you might even bring up, Battle of Little Bighorn, right? Might talk about the journey westward, especially here in Western states, where it happened. I played a computer game that a number of us are familiar with. Oregon Trail. I never would have thought, years later, I would actually live on the damn thing. Actually live on the Oregon Trail. Or at least where the markers are. But If you work in a school, if you're an elementary teacher, junior high, high school, if you're a math teacher, you're probably not teaching 9/11. But if you're a history general, 208-336-3700. If you're a parent, how are they teaching your kids 9/11 in school, or are they not? 208-336-3700. I'm getting emails, and it's just wild to me that we have to talk about this 25 years later.
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2: Fox News, I'm Tom Graham. The price of oil surpassing $100 a barrel today for the first time in almost 6 weeks after ramped up attacks between the U.S. and Iran.
3: Iran continuing to pay a heavy price for trying to target U.S. warships in the region. U.S. forces destroying 5 Iranian oil tankers, 4 of them in the Gulf of Oman, one of them near Karg Island. This was in response to Iran's attempts to target U.S. warships.
2: Fox's Steve Harrigan, New York City Mayor Zohar Mamdani, other city officials holding a ceremony today to unveil a new 9/11 memorial wall.
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2: Friday will mark 25 years since those terror attacks, and Apple unveiling their latest generation of iPhones at an event in California today. 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
8: 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You know, other than that, it's just great. They do that and say, oh, they love America. No, they don't. Shame on Republicans if they can't put any one of those issues out in front, push all the Democrats to try to answer those questions. Nancy Pelosi, Bernie Sanders, Chuck Schumer, Joe Biden. They did not usher in the next generation. That's a failing, I think, of the Obama administration, but it really is of Biden. He held on too long, and now you got these crazy town people that are trying to run the party and the country, and it's scary because some of them might actually win.
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0: One lucky winner will get a pair of tickets to this week's Boise State football game at Albertson Stadium. 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
9: You know, certain things are said over and over, and we're surrounded by them. We're surrounded by the same sayings. Never forget. Daryl Worley, have you forgotten? Whether they be songs or whether they be cries. And I know the station's working right now. Because, let me just click here. Let me just see this. Yep, okay. I know people are listening because they heard the cue to text. And there's a number of people who are going through the process right now of texting us a word because they want a prize. It's cool. And when I ask the question that doesn't involve a prize, and I know I'm segmenting the audience when I ask that because I know a number of you don't have kids in elementary school. I know a number of you don't have kids in middle or high school, junior high, whatever. But I know some of you do. And based on the number of people who I know are texting in a word so they could try to win a prize, mathematically speaking, somebody in this sample size has a kid that goes to school. I don't care if it's public school. I don't care if it's private school. Are they teaching about 9/11 in school? That's the question. Simple question. All you actually have to do is call me up and say, yes. Now, I might have some follow-up things like, okay, how in-depth do they go? What grade is your kid in? Because I am interested in that. People ask once in a while, some not so much recently, but once upon a time, you're like, hey, how do I talk to my kids about this? And I'm not a child psychologist. I'm not a child psychiatrist. I don't have any early childhood education knowledge in my body. I don't know. Because that's a severe answer that I don't even want to guess at. If you work in a school, if you work in an elementary school, if you work in a junior high, middle school, whatever you guys call it, if you work in a high school, are you teaching 9/11? Is it part of your curriculum? Obviously, if you're in the science department, don't call in. If you're a gym teacher, don't call. If you're a health teacher, don't call. Because I know it's not part of your curriculum. Because I get an email here, and it might be one person. It's the only person that's actually responded. And I want it to be incorrect. I want this message to be wrong. I get a message here saying, my kids are in the West Ada District, and every year around this time, I ask them if their teachers mention anything about September 11th. They tell me they've never discussed it in class. Nothing at all through elementary, and so far in middle school, it hasn't been brought up. The only reason they know about it is because my husband and I talked to them about it and have shown them video from that day. I'm crossing my fingers it's brought up this year. It frustrates me that this isn't talked about. Now, this is just one person's... this is just one person's recollection. Larry, and a lot of people want to get into this too, is when you ask if they're teaching kids about what happened on 9/11, do you mean if they're teaching about what we've been told, or are they teaching things that have been uncovered since the attacks, such as the 170,000 hidden pages newly released in New York City? You know what, Larry? At this point, how about anything? How about yes? How about all the above? You want to talk about building number 7? Fine. Like, at this point, that would be more than just... I know there's a lot of... you know, there's a big story whether or not Mayor Mondani should be part or present at any of the things. And a lot of people have an opinion about that. I'm not going to those ceremonies, but we do live here. If you have school-aged kids or grandkids, are they being taught anything about September 11th? Are they being taught anything about the September 11th attacks in 2001? And it's weird. It's weird to be a part of a couple of things in history. Witness to, I mean, in my lifetime, let's see, there's been the attack on Reagan. There's been Challenger, September 11th, and the attacks on Trump. I I mean, I know we've been through a lot, and I know everything. I know there's world history as far as the wars between Ukraine and Russia and Israel and Hamas and all that. And we go through Desert Shield, Desert Storm, all of it. All of it. Let's not forget about Panama, Grenada, all of it. I mean, you don't want to miss anything, but you do want to hit the highlights. And unfortunately, September 11th, 2001 was a huge historical day in this country. Without September 11th, a number of people may not know why this story is a big deal at all.
10: The program is called Gateside. It does allow eligible TSA pre-check members to enter the secure area of participating airports to meet or see off friends and family at their gate, perhaps meet someone during a layover or even visit airport restaurants and shops. Here's what the Secretary of Homeland Security told Fox and Friends.
11: We came up with a program that doesn't compromise security at all. It's just part of the known passenger process, and we hope that it'll help the passenger experience.
10: Gateside, currently available, by the way, at 13 airports across the U.S., including LAX, Dallas, and Las Vegas.
9: Were you allowed to go to the gates? Yeah, you just had to walk through the metal detectors. I'm trying to remember 25 years ago. How the hell did I behave in an airport? Could anybody go to the gate, or did you need a ticket before 9/11? Like, I actually can't remember. I seem to remember going to walk up to gates, waiting for people to get off the plane, because I was really happy to go pick up grandma and grandpa from the airport, and then you get to see them walk up the thing and all that. It was great. Don't have that anymore. One of the reasons, September 11th. And then after September 11th, and one moron, you start having to take your shoes off. Aaron, Boise, listening on 670 AM. Aaron, go ahead.
12: Hey, how are you?
9: You don't care.
12: Yeah, I do. I listen to you all the time.
9: You got kids?
12: I hope you're doing okay.
9: You got kids?
12: I do. I have a 6-year-old son and a 4-year-old daughter. Yes, sir.
9: Okay, you know what? Let me back the question up just a smidge real quick.
12: Yep.
9: Do you want your kids learning about 9/11 in school?
12: I think I do.
9: Okay.
12: Yeah, I think I do. It's part of American history.
9: Okay, just make it, you know, I mean, some people have, you know, can't make everybody happy all the time. It just dawned on me that maybe some people don't want teachers to teach 9/11. They want to teach their kids about 9/11.
12: Right.
9: Are they being taught?
12: I think it's a fair question.
9: Are they having any discussions about it?
12: Yeah, my 6-year-old son came home. We're in West Ada Schools.
9: Okay.
12: He came home yesterday he's in first grade, and he came home yesterday without me even prompting him about how his day was. He walked through the door. I was making dinner, and he said, "Hey, Dad, on this Friday is 9/11. That's when the bad guys flew the airplanes into the two big buildings in New York." I followed up with a few questions, but it wasn't really on my mind to talk to him about it. But it's a good, gentle reminder that, hey, we can't hide history. And so we need to, a 6-year-old mind can't comprehend all the details, but I don't think we should shy away from talking about it.
9: So how did that go for you, man?
12: Yeah, well, as a 6-year-old, you know, he moved on pretty quickly from that conversation. But
9: okay.
12: I said, yeah, we didn't use the terrorist word. I don't think that's something that he should know about at this point in his life. So
9: why?
12: It sounds like they didn't really use that in school either. But yeah,
9: I'm curious.
12: Yeah.
9: Sorry. You said 6, so I would be a horrible elementary teacher and just scare the hell out of these kids. But I mean, I'm trying to think. I remember hearing the word terrorist. Was it Back to the Future that had the word terrorist in it?
12: Yeah.
9: I mean.

0: for you.
1: Yeah, thank you very much.
0: Because one day she is not going to ask you about 9/11.
1: Yeah, I pray for myself.
0: She's
1: going to
0: ask you about other stuff. And at that moment, my friend, just know, I and everybody who's listening, we will have you in our thoughts. Appreciate the call, Aaron. If you got kids in school, are they being taught about 9/11? That's a simple question. How old are, I don't want to know your kid's name. 208-336-3700. Good to see that at least in one school in West Ada, they are.
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6: 3 of the 12 jurors now speaking out about the events that led to the mistrial in Massachusetts, revealing that the panel was deadlocked 11-1.
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15: Hey, Reverend Chris. 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
16: Oh boy, I can't wait, Reverend Dorota.
15: How can you tell if water is friendly?
16: I don't know. 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
15: 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How can you tell if a church is friendly?
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3: One lucky winner will get a pair of tickets to this week's Boise State football game at Albertson Stadium. 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From your flagship for Bronco football, News Talk, KBOI. 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It's your talk show. 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
5: We started going through the same thing as known passengers or global entry. If we can do it with that, we can also do it with passengers that may need a special assistance or just a little extra attention. What about veterans that are coming back that their loved ones want to meet them at the gate? So we came up with a program that doesn't compromise security at all.
6: The reason I play that is my attention was gotten from another story, another claim. And again, we're not in every school. I'm not going to worry about New York schools. We don't pay taxes in New York. We pay taxes here in Idaho. But this is what started that discussion.
7: It's been more than a generation since Al-Qaeda attacked the World Trade Center towers here, as well as the Pentagon and United Flight 93. So many of us remember that day. But it's also now American history that is taught in the classroom. The 9/11 Memorial and Museum website has age-appropriate lessons that teachers and parents can use to talk to children about the terrorist attack. And the kids, well, they do understand. We know more than a dozen states mandate that school systems teach 9/11 in classrooms, but that's just over a dozen. As for the rest of the country, they do not have that mandate.
6: How do you? I wrestle with the mandate because there's part of me is like, heck yes, we should be teaching American history. Yeah, we should be teaching that 9/11 happened. How do you? Why is this a question? Why do we have to mandate this? I remember talking about the Trail of Tears when I was in school. Why would we not cover 9/11? Jeremy, Boise, listening on 93.1 KBOI FM. Go ahead, Jeremy.
8: Hey, what's up, Nate?
6: You got kids in school?
8: I do, yes, sir. Sophomore in West Ada.
6: Sophomore West Ada. How many years has your kid been talking about 9/11 in schools?
8: Well, I unfortunately confirmed she has not talked about it at all
6: not
8: in
6: once.
8: School. And I'm hopeful, probably foolishly, that maybe when she gets into modern U.S. history, maybe they'll talk about it then. I believe she's only gone up to World War II.
6: I thought you said sophomore, as in second year in high school, which means your daughter went through elementary and junior high. Like it's your kid didn't just fall out. Your kid wasn't hatched yesterday, right?
8: No, she's been in the district for a bit.
6: And hasn't in any of her time. Does your kid pay attention in school? Or is your kid like me?
8: Yeah, she does. She does good.
6: Okay.
8: So not like you.
6: I did great in school when I was awake.
8: Right?
6: That's wild to me. How do you make up? I mean, what have you talked to her about regarding 9/11?
8: Well, I asked her that, if they talked anything, and she had said, you know, not at all. And I was like, not even once, and no. And I, you know, asked her, she knows what it is, and she said, yeah. So she is paying attention at home when it's been
6: okay.
8: Mentioned. We have a pretty patriotic, veteran-filled family, so I try to impress on my kids the importance of things like that.
6: It's knowledge. We live through it. You owe it. You got to do your job and tell your kid about the history you live through. I appreciate the call, Jeremy. Thank you.
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2: First in Dallas, I'm Lisa Lacera, Fox News. Republicans holding a midterm convention.
3: After the presidential nominating conventions, this new Republican midterm event is a rally for not just the president, but also House and Senate nominees the president is backing to hold his congressional majorities. RNC Chair Joe Gruter says the Trump agenda is on the line.
4: And if Democrats take even one chamber of Congress, the agenda stops. We're sure as hell not going to let that happen.
3: President Trump speaks tonight and tomorrow.
2: Fox's Evan Brown at the convention. Democrats are in Dallas, too, with Illinois Governor J.B. Pritzker calling the midterm convention bizarre. And he says it can't paper over the fact that Republicans have done nothing to earn your vote. Pritzker is considered a possible presidential contender in 2028. Opponents of redistricting in Missouri have appealed to the U.S. Supreme Court after an appeals court let stand a new congressional map backed by President Trump. This latest legal action coming shortly before ballots are to be mailed out in the midterm elections. President Trump promising fuel costs will drop after the midterm.
5: Right after the election, oil prices are going to be tumbling downward. They're going to be tumbling down, and we'll get them down, I think, for gasoline. We'll get them below $2 a gallon.
2: The reason, he says, is Iran all but defeated, and he says the U.S. has control of the Strait of Hormuz. The president made the comments before heading to the midterm convention. Meanwhile, AAA says the price for a gallon of regular gasoline went up 7 cents overnight to $4.22 a gallon, more than a dollar more than it was at this time last year. Stocks fell as the price of crude oil topped $100 a barrel again. The Dow lost 405, the NASDAQ off 168, the S&P minus 37. 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
2: Israel's prime minister will make a whirlwind visit to New York despite his feud with the city's mayor.
10: Israel's UN ambassador Danny Danon says there is no option. His prime minister will appear in person to address the United Nations General Assembly. New York City Mayor Zoran Mamdani has described Benjamin Netanyahu as a war criminal and called for his arrest, a call he had to withdraw because the city doesn't have the authority to detain him. Mayor Mamdani has also asked New Yorkers to protest the September 24th speech, Ambassador Danon accusing him of sowing chaos. The International Criminal Court issued a warrant for Netanyahu's arrest, but neither the US nor Israel are members of the ICC. Jonathan Savage, Fox News.
2: An appeals court is considering Louisiana's push to restrict access to mifepristone, a key drug and the most common abortion method in the US, saying it should only be dispensed in a medical facility. The case is one of three making its way through the courts. Even if the court agrees, the policy wouldn't change right away because the U.S. Supreme Court has already said the current rules will remain in effect while the case is resolved. Apple unveils its new products along with its new leader.
11: Its new chief executive, John Ternus, hosting the event, which featured a new iPhone. The big reveal, the iPhone Duo, its first ever foldable phone, which will cost around $2,000 and hit stores on October the 23rd. Apple also introducing the iPhone 18 Pro and iPhone 18 Pro Max. The iPhone 18 Pro will start at around $1,200, and the iPhone 18 Pro Max starts at nearly $1,300. Both phones are about $100 more than their previous versions. The price increase comes as a result of soaring memory costs. Apple had previously raised prices on some of its products, excluding the iPhone, to offset component cost headwinds.
2: Fox's Hillary Barsky. I'm Lee Silasera. This is Fox News.
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3: 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The outbound connector is congested between the Cole Road Town Square Mall exit and the junction with I-84. It is slow on westbound I-84 from Vista Avenue, exit 53, to the Cloverdale Overpass at milepost 47, and the freeway sluggish between 10 Mile Road, exit 42, and Garrity Boulevard, exit 38 in Nampa.
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3: Expect clear skies tonight with light winds and a low near 55. Sunny and a little warmer on Thursday with a high into the upper 80s. Continued sunny but a little cooler on Friday with a high only near 80. Over the weekend, temperatures cool down but still sunny with a high Saturday in the upper 70s and only the mid 60s on Sunday. Overnight lows will drop into the mid 40s.
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17: One lucky winner will get a pair of tickets to this week's Boise State football game at Albertson Stadium. 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
21: 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He's worked at both OpenAI and Anthropic. He announced on X that he was quitting Anthropic, saying that, quote, neither company is acting responsibly.
17: This is the Nate Shellman Show on the News and Talk of Idaho, KBOI, Boise.
22: I mean, that ain't all he said, but we got a couple hours left in the show. Couple things. I am not used to doing Bronco programming. Yesterday we had Bronco Monday on a Tuesday, and the only reason we had Bronco Monday at all in afternoon drive is because Mike Casper decided to take this week, one of his 20 weeks of vacation, decided to take this week off right before the first home game, which is why we here in afternoon drive have 10 freaking pair of tickets. What do you mean, no? What do you mean we don't have 10 pair?
23: We have 9. We have 9 pair of tickets.
22: Well, we had 10 pair of tickets.
23: Yeah.
22: We gave away a pair yesterday.
23: Have you looked at the KBOI radio app this week?
22: Yes, I have. Indeed.
23: Have you listened to our ticket promo that is running on air that tells people all the ways they can win tickets?
22: So I don't have 10 pair to give away on air.
23: No, you have 9.
22: I have 9. I have 9 pair to give away on air. Mm-hmm. 1 pair to give away on the app.
23: Yes.
22: We still have more tickets to give away on the station than anybody else in town.
23: Oh, for sure.
22: Okay.
23: Yes. But if you download the KBOI radio app for free,
22: uh-huh,
23: right now from your app store. Everyone do it unless you're driving. I feel like that's necessary to say.
22: In which case, pull over on the freeway and then download the app.
23: I mean, if traffic today is anything like it was yesterday, you're probably parked anyway. So, you know, why not? Just make sure there are no cops around. Anyways, you open up your KBOI app, radio app that you downloaded for free from your app store. And then right there, right on top, the very first thing you're going to see is the Bronco head. And it says, enter to win a pair of Boise State tickets.
22: And that's the football tickets.
23: That's the football's tickets, yes.
22: Not the volleyballs.
23: No, not the volleyballs.
22: No, not the soccer's.
23: Right.
22: Football tickets.
23: Right.
22: Got it. So we have not. Also, something I forgot to do yesterday. And for those of you on hold, I'm going to get to you, I promise you. I forgot to do the play of the game. So we will do the Lock, Stock, and Barrel play of the game at 5:45. I'm telling you now that we are going to be doing the Lock, Stock, and Barrel play of the game from Saturday's game at 5:45. Whoever knows it, first person to know it gets a $50 gift certificate to Lock, Stock, and Barrel. This Friday, we're probably going to do a rant and rave-ish because we have 2 days of things we need to commemorate. A year ago, lost Charlie Kirk on September 10th. And then the 25th anniversary of September 11th, 2001 on Friday. And that's probably going to take over the entirety of the show. And I know that. I knew that last month. I knew it 2 months ago that subject of the show is probably going to be largely about 9/11. What I didn't have on my bingo card this year was anybody saying this.
18: Over 100 million Americans have been born in the 25 years since 9/11. Many of them do not understand what happened that day and the aftermath of it. It's critical that it is taught in our schools, in the curriculum, so that we truly never forget what happened that fateful day.
22: Are your kids being taught 9/11 in school? Now, obviously, if you have school-age kids, this is a question for you. If your kids are out of school, don't ask them what they went through years ago. They're not going to remember. Anita Caldwell, listening on 670 AM. Go ahead, Anita.
1: Well, my boys are 29 and 24, and my oldest is actually 4 years old when this happened. And even a toddler, he would comment about, oh, why did those bad people fly those airplanes into the buildings? And, of course, I was already collecting all the magazines and the newspapers regarding what had happened on 9/11.
22: Mm-hmm.
1: And that's when I decided, you know what, I need to save these because I want actual facts that were going on as it happened, because I was already at that point worried that the school curriculum could change it by the time they got up to junior high or high school, whenever they were going to be taught it. So when they got to that point, when they were learning it in their school, I pulled out all those magazines and newspapers and I let them read them. And said, this is actually how it happened and what was published and what we knew what was going on at the time. So we've never sugarcoated it or anything with our boys because we felt it was a very important part of our history that they needed to be aware of. So I think it's sad that so much of our younger generation does not know or understand what happened.
22: Should it be mandated in Idaho in elementary and junior high?
1: Not necessarily elementary, but I would say definitely by junior high, only because it's an important part of American history. And I do find it very sad that a lot of our history regarding like slavery and things have been tried to be removed. It's like, granted, it wasn't the best history, but it was still history. And if we can't learn from the history of our past, how can we avoid making the same mistakes in the future?
22: I appreciate the call, Anita.
1: You bet.
22: 208-336-3700. 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
4: I have a 19-year-old daughter, and I just called and talked to her right before I called you. I seem to remember her coming home around third grade asking questions about 9/11. And when I called her, she confirmed that, said that in elementary school, they started talking about it. She went to school in Emmett.
22: Okay.
4: And then they talked about it every September all the way through high school. So I think that's something that should be done in school. I don't know if it needs to be mandated, but it's something certainly part of our history that needs to be taught and talked about.
22: Idaho added September 11th specific requirements to its social studies standards in an overhaul, according to the Idaho Department of Education. During lengthy revised processes, there was clear feedback that certain major historical events, particularly those with lasting national and global impact, should be more explicitly identified to ensure they are consistently addressed. High school U.S. history students now must access government responses to terrorism, including those after September 11, 2001. So this is it's a high school thing, not a junior high thing. You okay with it? It's a mandate in high school. It's not a mandate. That means they can. They don't have to, but they can talk about it in elementary and junior high.
4: I personally think it should start earlier than high school, probably more like junior high age, 6th, 7th, social studies in 7th grade. So,
22: mandate or not?
4: I would say that's a better age. Mandate, yes, absolutely. Yeah, it should be part.
22: Interesting.
4: It should be a standard. It should be a standard for school teachers to teach it.
22: Appreciate the call, Anson. Should Idaho mandate 9/11, September 11th, be taught in elementary and junior high? It's already a high school requirement. Should we make it so that it's taught to younger kids?
5: 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It's congested on the outbound connector between the Cole Road Town Square Mall exit and the junction with I-84. Westbound I-84 is slow. From Vista Avenue, exit 53, to the Cloverdale Overpass at milepost 47, the freeway is slow between 10 Mile Road, exit 42, and Garrity Boulevard, exit 38.
7: Weather from the CBS 2 Weather Center.
5: Expect clear skies tonight with light winds and a low near 55. Sunny and a little warmer on Thursday with a high into the upper 80s. Continued sunny but a little cooler on Friday with a high only near 80. Over the weekend, temperatures cool down but still sunny with a high Saturday in the upper 70s and only the mid-60s on Sunday. Overnight lows will drop into the mid-40s.
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0: One lucky winner will get a pair of tickets to this week's Boise State football game at Albertson Stadium. Good luck and go Broncos. From your flagship for Bronco football, News Talk, KBOI. This is Boise's talk show of record. Now back to Nate Shellman on News Talk KBOI.
2: I couldn't actually remember what the airport was like before September 11th. I mean, and thankfully some of you have, Jan messaged me and said before 9/11 and before the shoe and underwear guy, anybody could go to the airport gates, airline gates. I think we all had to walk through the metal detector, but after September 11th, you needed your ticket. You needed your ID. You needed your ticket. There was no pre-check. There wasn't any of that crap. And while the gates were long, or the lines were long.
3: By the way, that's never been a thing in my lifetime that I remember anyways. I did travel on a plane when I was 9 months old, but
2: you don't remember that?
3: No.
2: Right.
3: So in my memory, we've always had TSA, and no one without a boarding pass has been able to get through.
2: Yeah, airports were being designed as these, you know, kind of places where people could just meet up. Like, even if you weren't picking somebody up, you could go have lunch there or dinner there or whatever. And I have no idea if they charge exorbitant charges then, but after September 11th, a number of these restaurants kind of closed in airports because they weren't getting the customer base they once had. The only people who were going there past the gate were the people flying. And not everybody had time to stop for a meal, wanted to stop for a bite to eat, or anything like that. Still remember for the longest time. I mean, my gosh, those skies were quiet. For a week, you didn't hear or see a plane in the sky. Nothing. And before then, every once in a while, you know, as a kid, you know, you could see the pilot come on out, talk to the staff, talk to people. Now that door stays shut.
4: Yeah, have a good one.
2: That door's got locks for locks and stays shut. And here we are, 25 years later. And the question we might get to ponder is, in Idaho, should we mandate, should there be a state mandate to teach September 11th in elementary and junior high? Because right now it's mandatory in high school. Some of you called in and said, hey, my kids aren't getting taught about it. Some of you called in and said, my kids are. Well, if your kid's not in high school, they don't have to be. But if you think they should be, well, think about it like this. It's an opportunity for you to teach your kid about a historical event the exact way you want them to be taught about it. Maybe not everything should be mandated by the schools, but you think it will at least get a mention. Something to ponder. News next.
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0: 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The outbound connector is crowded between the Cole Road Town Square Mall exit and the junction with I-84. It is slow on westbound I-84 from the Broadway Avenue exit 54 on-ramp to the Cloverdale overpass at milepost 47. The freeway sluggish between Meridian Road exit 44 and Garrity Boulevard exit 38 in Nampa.
1: Weather from the CBS 2 Weather Center.
0: Expect clear skies tonight with light winds and a low near 55. Sunny and a little warmer on Thursday with a high into the upper 80s. Continued sunny but a little cooler on Friday with a high only near 80. Over the weekend, temperatures cool down but still sunny with a high Saturday in the upper 70s and only the mid-60s on Sunday. Overnight lows will drop into the mid-40s.
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3: Creators of South Park are poking fun at President Trump, announcing that the animated sitcom is rebranding for its season 29 launch. Creators Trey Parker and Matt Stone releasing a statement that the show will change its title to South America. The move referring to Trump's rebranding of Lake Ontario to Lake America and the Gulf of Mexico to the Gulf of America. In the statement, Parker and Stone said, in part, "Inspired by the bravery and patriotism of Apple and Google, we are changing the name of South Park to South America." Adding, "We especially want to thank our parent company, Paramount. A Skydance capitulation." South Park returns Wednesday, September 16th on Comedy Central and the next day on Paramount Plus. Michelle Polino, Fox News.
4: I'm sorry. Did they say 29th?
5: Yes, they did. Yes.
4: Oh. Don't say it.
5: You don't know what I'm going to say. So I've seen here and there episodes of South Park, but I've never really like sat down and watched them. And right after we got married, my husband and I started going through them from the beginning. And I've got to say, the like paper animation style at the beginning cracked me up a little bit watching this many years later.
4: Watched it on study breaks in college.
5: And you were mad that you thought I was going to say something about it being old? You were in college. Do you know how old you are now?
4: Do you want a job?
5: You did that to yourself.
4: Do you want a job? I'm just asking, do you want to be employed anymore?
5: You can't fire me.
4: Is that a challenge?
5: It's not a challenge. It's a fact. You have to go through like 5 other people and 20 pages of paperwork. And I know you. You don't like paperwork.
4: It's way too much. It's way too much. It's just easier to just give you just.
5: Also, I walk the line between disrespectful and funny very well. You're not going to find someone else like that. They're just going to be disrespectful.
4: Or quiet.
5: Nah, that's too much to ask.
4: I found quiet people before, but no.
5: I was quiet when I started here.
4: Yeah, those were the days. Oof. Man. Let's take a look at the hard-hitting news. Spent a lot of time talking about school. Number of you, Nampa police responding to a situation today that turned out to be a swatting incident.
5: According to a press release posted on Facebook by the Nampa Police Department, Nampa High School was placed on hall check. The situation turned out to be a large-scale regional swatting incident. On September 8th, 2026, at 12:34 p.m., Nampa Dispatch received a call from a female reporting that her boyfriend was outside Nampa High School and that she was concerned he would cause problems. Nampa police officers were dispatched to the school, and the Nampa Police Real-Time Crime Center began checking the reported area. Using cameras, the Real-Time Crime Center could see the area where the suspicious person was reported to be located, and they confirmed the suspect described was not there. Officers continued to canvass the area. Additionally, school resource officers were working with school staff, and Nampa High School was placed in hall check status. Hall check is a standard school safety response protocol where hallways are cleared and students and staff return to their classrooms or another designated location, stopping movement, securing students in a safe location, and detecting any unusual circumstances. While canvassing the school campus, officers located an unattended backpack outside. Coupled with the call to dispatch and out of an abundance of caution for safety, the Nampa Police Department Real-Time Crime Center staff reviewed the video footage of the backpack being dropped off and a person walking away. The Nampa Police Department bomb unit responded and officers x-rayed the backpack. A laptop computer and an e-bike battery were inside. A photo circulating on social media showing a backpack and other items is actually the backpack in question and Nampa Police bomb unit x-ray equipment. Nampa PD found no weapons with the backpack. It has been determined that this incident was a swatting incident, which is a dangerous crime that takes resources away from real emergencies.
4: So someone planted a backpack and then called in a threat. As opposed to just other swatting incidents, which involve just calling in a threat. This one actually had a visual aid, which meant someone inside of Nampa High School must be in on this. Somebody, some visitor, somebody had to have gone into, seen a backpack and then said, you know, or put this in there, put a battery in there. Gone through some amount of length to cause panic. But you didn't find that in today's online subscription for the Idaho Press. No, they were covering some hard-hitting news at the Idaho Press. Sophie, read the story.
5: No, I don't want to do it.
4: Sophie, it's a news story. The press reported on it. Read the story.
5: No, I'm not going to. It's not news.
4: Sophie, read the story for the purposes of information on this program.
5: No, it's not real news.
4: So.
5: In a pickle? Boise faces shortage of pickleball courts. According to the Idaho Press, a white net contrasting a green court can bring a few different sports to mind. But the city of Boise is moving toward dedicated courts for those wielding paddles versus rackets. Boise is reevaluating its court uses to provide space for pickleball enthusiasts to play, while also mitigating concerns from tennis players and residents. This includes ideas to bring more pickleball courts to the city. Quote, there's been a lot of feedback from the community, very passionate people, thinking that we should have more pickleball courts.
4: Yeah.
5: That is a quote from Recreation Superintendent Roseanne Brown. Within Boise, the city currently has 14 public pickleball courts. 12 are located at Hobble Creek Park, behind the West Boise YMCA and Aquatic Center off Chinden Boulevard.
4: Okay, that's enough.
5: The remaining two are at Eagle Rock Park, near the old Idaho Penitentiary on Warm Springs Avenue.
4: Okay.
5: What lies between the two parks is a pickleball desert. The city has a list of potential sites for new courts that Brown shared at that workshop. Oahe Park, Optimist Youth Sports Complex, Molinar Park, Alta Harris Park. These new projects could add up to 32 new pickleball courts by 2028.
4: Okay, all right.
5: An alternative to the dedicated courts is shared use. According to Brown, there are 22 shared use courts that serve pickleball and tennis. However, both communities have expressed a dislike for the sharing.
4: We can move on.
5: Rather than a two birds with one stone scenario, sharing courts raises concerns. Pickleball players have complained of the overlapping lines painted on the court, causing confusion. Tennis players haven't been fond of the noise that comes from their pickleball neighbors.
4: Okay. We gotta...
5: The clacking of a pickleball game is a familiar sound for pickleball enthusiasts, but for some in the community, noise has been a source of contention. In 2025, the city settled a lawsuit by neighbors over tennis courts that were converted to pickleball courts. Patrick Doherty and Kathleen Romito lived adjacent to the Willow Lane Park courts and complained of a severe and persistent noise disturbance caused by pickleball games, as the Idaho Press had previously reported.
6: The Willow Lane courts have since been reverted to tennis courts, as have courts at Menudo Park, resulting in a loss of 12 pickleball courts. This lack of courts has pushed Boise players elsewhere.
4: All right, I'm sorry. I'm sorry to be doing this to everybody. You could have just dug in your heels and said no repeatedly. Could have just quit rather than, you know, do all that.
5: I said no repeatedly. This is what you wanted. You wanted me to read the story. I read the story.
4: I'm sorry.
5: Do you think it's real news now?
4: No. You made your point.
5: Thank you.
4: So just to repeat, you might not find the story of swatting in today's version of the Idaho Press, but if you want to know everything there is to...
5: Rest assured, there is a pickleball desert in between the existing pickleball courts.
4: Okay.
5: And tennis players don't want to play with pickleball players, okay. And pickleball players don't want to play with tennis players because the lines are confusing.
4: I'm going to kindly ask that you never use that tone around me again.
5: Why, Nate? Why don't you want me to use this tone in front of you again?
4: Stop it! Keep doing it, and I'll go full NPR.
5: Wouldn't that be a show? My, like, over-the-top smiley voice and your NPR voice. Hey, guys, welcome to the Nate Shulman Show. I'm Sophie Harmon.
4: News Talk KBOI, don't swear, you're on the air. I'm not even going to screen the call. Just please talk so Sophie has to shut up.
7: Oh, I know the play of the game.
4: Well, I didn't ask for the play of the game, did I?
7: At 5:45.
4: Yeah, what time is it?
7: Well, almost.
4: No.
7: If I don't call early, I won't get in.
5: It's 4:43.
4: Are you on Mountain Time or are you on Central Time?
7: I'm on Boise State Time.
4: Atta girl. Don't say it now. Well, I'm not going to ask for the. I'm not even going to put you on hold. No. But I didn't ask for people to call yet. You're not first.
7: Oh.
4: Yeah, I said call. 5:45 is when I promoted it. It's gonna.
5: All right, it is. But while you're on the phone, what do you think of pickleball?
4: Stop it.
7: I like pickleball.
4: What do you think
7: about? I broke my fingers playing pickleball.
5: Do you think there are enough public resources in Boise for pickleball players?
4: What are you doing? Would you stop?
7: They're going to put more in, and that's good, because pickleball is the up-and-coming thing.
4: No, it's not. So what do you mean it's good? You think the number going on with this city, with this area right now, is lack of pickleballs?
7: Yeah, well...
4: We got drive-by shootings and people getting stabbed.
7: I know. Well, I said, among other things.
5: And maybe, if they were playing pickleball, they wouldn't be stabbing and shooting people.
4: Okay, you know what? I swear, if you keep using that tone of voice, violence might happen. Sweetheart, call back. Can you call back at 5? Oh, boy. Can you call back at 5:45? Oh. Is that possible?
7: No, it's 5:45 right now.
4: No, it's 4:45.
7: Oh!
4: Yeah, it's 4:40.
7: I'm an hour off.
4: Uh-huh. That's why I asked if you were on Central Time.
7: No.
4: Uh-huh.
7: Oh, no.
4: I know. That's why we were having a little bit of fun with you.

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1: Expect clear skies tonight with light winds and a low near 55. Sunny and a little warmer on Thursday with a high into the upper 80s. Continued sunny but a little cooler on Friday with a high only near 80. Over the weekend, temperatures cool down but still sunny with a high Saturday in the upper 70s and only the mid 60s on Sunday. Overnight lows will drop into the mid 40s.
2: Right now, 83 degrees in downtown Boise. While I try to take somewhat control of this show on News Talk KBOI, where we talk about the news. We could talk about the number of stabbings that have happened.
3: And if you want to talk about pickleball, call 208-336-3700 right now. 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So paddles up and call the number right now. That's 208-336-3700.
4: Are you drooling?
3: No.
4: Did you just say paddles up?
3: Yes, I did.
4: Without breaking a...
3: I did. Call in 208-336-3700.
4: You know, Boise police are looking for a stabbing suspect, right? Is my mic off?
3: No, your mic isn't off. 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
4: Someone died!
3: And that's sad. 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
0: One lucky winner will get a pair of tickets to this week's Boise State football game at Albertson Stadium. 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From your flagship for Bronco football, News Talk, KBOI. 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
3: What do you mean, Nate? We're here to talk about pickleball today on the Nate Shellman Show. And if you want to talk about pickleball, call 208-336-3700. So if you missed the initial story, the city of Boise says that there are not enough pickleball courts in the city of Boise, and shared use spaces just aren't cutting it anymore.
4: Also, Boise police are looking for a stabbing suspect after a fatal stab. Can I get the regular Sophie to come out for just a second?
3: According to the Idaho Press, police are investigating a fatal stabbing that occurred in the early morning hours of Labor Day. As of Monday morning, Boise police had not located the suspect. The police department said in a Monday release that police and Ada County paramedics responded to reports of a stabbing at 1:30 a.m. on the morning of September 7th. And upon arriving to the scene, people were fleeing a large house party while an adult male victim was on the front porch. The victim died after life-saving efforts were unsuccessful. Boise Police Department says that police have determined that an altercation occurred on the front porch of the residence on the 6,000 block of North Duncan Lane in Northwest Boise, which resulted in the victim being stabbed. The victim has not yet been publicly identified. Investigators are canvassing the surrounding area for additional witnesses and information, Boise Police Department stated in its release. The investigation is ongoing and the scene is secure.
2: Now that was yesterday's Idaho Press.
3: Yes, that was.
2: Today's Idaho Press.
3: It's about pickleball in Boise. There are not enough pickleball courts, according to the city of Boise, and by 2028, the city aims to fix that.
4: We had a caller on hold who actually was going to talk about pickleball, and you scared her.
3: That's okay. There are more of you out there who love pickleball. And if you love pickleball, you should call in at 208-336-3700 to tell us why shared courts are confusing, what your opinion is. Do you want more
4: Boise? What do you mean shared courts? Hold on. Hold on a second. Wait. Knock that off. Stop perpetuating that myth. Every single one of us played on a gym that had 9 million lines on the damn thing, and we knew exactly which line went to what. We knew what was the basketball line. We knew what was the lunch line. We knew all hockey was on there. I don't know why.
3: But, Nate, I'm just doing what you asked. 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
3: Rallying Republicans in Dallas. I'm Lisa Lacera, Fox News. The first ever Republican midterm convention underway.
4: Republicans have come together for a convention dedicated to one mission: defying history. We didn't come to Dallas to talk about winning. We came here to do it.
3: Party Chair Joe Cruders, Wisconsin Congressman Derek Van Orden.
5: Democrats spent months demonizing the tax cuts we delivered. And now that millions of dollars are returning back home to rural communities, they're rushing to take credit for one of the largest investments.
3: Not all Republicans up for re-election are there, with President Trump saying he wants the focus to be on those in vulnerable races. The president set to address the crowd in a couple hours and again tomorrow night. Colorado Congressman Jason Crow, among the Democrats who traveled to Dallas, saying President Trump is not making the convention about Americans or the midterms. He told the Associated Press he's making it about himself. Secretary of State Marco Rubio, now in Ecuador, meeting with President Daniel Noboa and telling reporters the Trump administration is now focused on working with allied countries, aligning with their laws, but said the U.S. military will still blow up drug trafficking ships if need be. This coming after meeting with the new leader of Colombia.
6: Colombia has a new right-wing president and the Trump administration is ready to restore cooperation. Secretary of State Marco Rubio meeting President Abelardo de la Espriella in the city of Barranquilla says he hopes the two countries can rebuild their relationship. President de la Espriella believes they can work on bulletproofing the hemisphere against drug trafficking. He'd like American support with drones, radar, and anti-money laundering tools.
3: Fox's Jonathan Savage. Rubio next heads to Peru for talks with its new leader. 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
3: Sentencing for two women convicted of torturing and murdering a transgender man in New York State.
11: Applause in court in Ontario County, New York, as a judge sentences Precious Arzuaga to life in prison in the kidnapping, torture, and killing of 24-year-old Sam Norquist, a transgender male who traveled to New York from Minnesota in late 2024 after meeting Arzuaga online. Co-defendant Jennifer Keanu also given life in prison, with several others still facing sentencing or trial. Investigators believe Norquist died at a motel in Hopewell, New York, after being beaten and tortured for days. Norquist's remains were found in Benton, New York in February of 2025. Jeff Manasso, Fox News.
3: Opening statements today as Facebook goes on trial over privacy concerns from a nearly decade-old scandal.
12: New Mexico becoming the first and only state so far to push Facebook parent Meta to trial over the Cambridge Analytica data privacy scandal. New Mexico arguing that Facebook failed to alert or protect users from a personality quiz on the platform that harvested data from roughly 87 million Facebook profiles between 2014 and 15, then sold it to political consulting firm Cambridge Analytica. The state is seeking the maximum civil penalties under its Unfair Practices Act, up to $5,000 for each violation. It estimates around 350,000 of its residents were exposed to the data breach. Lillian Wu, Fox News.
3: The two NASA astronauts who led the Artemis moonshot earlier this year are stepping away from space flights. NASA says Commander Reid Wiseman and pilot Victor Glover will no longer serve as active astronauts, but will continue to support the moon exploration program as emeritus astronauts. The men were part of the team that flew around the moon in April. I'm Lisa Lucera. This is Fox News.
2: 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There's a crash in Boise, westbound Franklin Road at Orchard Street, and all westbound lanes are currently blocked. It's crowded on the outbound connector between the Cole Road, Town Square Mall exit, and the junction with I-84. Westbound I-84 is slow from Broadway Avenue, exit 54, to Eagle Road, exit 46, and the freeway sluggish between Meridian Road, exit 44, and Garrity Boulevard, exit 38 in Nampa.
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2: Expect clear skies tonight with light winds and a low near 55. Sunny and a little warmer on Thursday with a high into the upper 80s. Continued sunny but a little cooler on Friday with a high only near 80. Over the weekend, temperatures cool down but still sunny with a high Saturday in the upper 70s and only the mid-60s on Sunday. Overnight lows will drop into the mid-40s.
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17: One lucky winner will get a pair of tickets to this week's Boise State football game at Albertson Stadium. 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
21: 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He announced on X that he was quitting Anthropic, saying that, quote, neither company is acting responsibly.
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22: So, yesterday, I forgot to execute a contest, which means I'll do it today at 5:45. If you know the play of the game from Bronco Game Night with Prater and Ballgame, heard here on News Talk KBOI after the games, if you know the play of the game, don't call now. Right now, it's 5:08 p.m. Call at 5:45. Don't call now. Then. We actually had something interesting happen to us during the break. There was a guy that called in and identified himself as a psychiatrist?
23: Psychiatrist, yes.
22: Psychiatrist.
23: His name was Jack in Boise.
22: Jack? Dr. Jack,
23: I guess. Dr. Jack, yes.
22: Dr. Jack in Boise is a psychiatrist.
23: Yep, that's what he said.
22: And what did he say about this program?
23: He said that he has been a long-time listener.
22: Okay.
23: And it's
22: Thank you, Jack. Thank you, Dr. Jack.
23: Yes, thanks for listening to us.
22: Mm-hmm.
23: That this tit-for-tat thing that the two people on air do every once in a while is okay, but it started to go downhill. And it's starting to be very upsetting to him, and he's watched it go downhill over the past few years, and he now thinks that the two people on air who were talking, by the way, he was saying this to me, are unstable.
22: Well, wait. We're unstable.
23: We're unstable.
22: Okay.
23: Yes. And it's like listening to a dysfunctional family on the radio. And because we were so dysfunctional, he had to turn off the radio or change the channel.
22: Hey, Jack. Sorry, Dr. Jack.
23: Dr. Jack.
22: I'm not a psychiatrist, and I could have told you that.
23: But now I think we're the only radio station, the only radio program that is certified dysfunctional.
22: Dysfunctional, baby!
23: By someone who claims to be a psychiatrist.
22: Yes! Well, Jack, I don't know about... Listen, pal, I'm seeing a whole team of psychiatrists. And I know none of them are named Jack. So, you're not wrong. And that's what we do here. What do you want, sanity? You're not going to find sanity here in Afternoon Drive. Mostly because the news isn't sane, man. Dr. Jack, thank you for the free medical advice. This is might be the only time I've seen a shrink and not had to bill my my insurance for it. Thank you.
23: And that's what we're here for.
22: So we save a buck however we can. I don't know why I had to throw you in the same dysfunctional bus. Unstable? Please.
23: Unstable.
22: Well, I mean, you are a woman.
23: That's not why I'm unstable.
22: Just saying.
23: A list of other reasons. No, I'd say I'm a pretty grounded person, actually.
22: That's the argument given now.
23: Don't even start with me. Don't even start with me. We're not doing that. The mistrial happened last week. We're not bringing up that case. And not all women are unstable just because they're a woman.
22: Or pregnant.
23: If someone is unstable, we don't blame their gender. Because also, I can't help but notice a lot of mass shooters are men. They're not unstable because they're men. They're just unstable.
22: Someone will make that argument, though. Oh, someone had too much testosterone or not enough testosterone, and that made them...
23: Fight me. They're doing evil. They should be in jail. End of story.
22: Quiet. You sound so unstable right now.
23: How do I... What? No, we're not doing that.
22: Did he hang up or did you hang up on him?
23: He hung up.
22: Oh!
23: I said, would you like to go on air with Nate, or would you like to talk to him off air? And he said, no, that's fine. Goodbye. And he hung up.
22: Speaking of unstable, Uncle Jimmy, you're on News Talk KBOY. You're live. Don't swear, Uncle Jimmy.
0: Well, this is Dr. Bob, actually.
22: Whatever. It's terrible. It's terrible, Uncle Jimmy.
23: We have your number saved.
22: It's terrible.
0: I know. I was listening, and I said to myself, oh my God, this guy just nailed it. Whoever this doctor is, he just nailed it.
22: Well, I mean, it's also one of the things that's like, you know, by the way, not everybody has to go to college. I mean, some things are just, I don't need to go to university to look outside and go, look, the sky's blue. You don't need to do that. Dysfunctional, unstable, yeah. By the way, that's me.
0: Right.
22: Don't make Sophie unstable. Come on. That's what she has the job as the representation of sanity and stability.
0: Yeah, I mean, she got sucked in. I mean, I think you promised her that visa, you know, hey, if you keep working for me for a while, I'll make sure you can become an American citizen. So she's just sticking with it until she gets her citizenship, and then she's going to bail.
23: No. I was born in Caldwell, not Timbuktu.
22: A foreign country is a foreign country, Sophie.
0: I always thought you were born in Canada. I'm so sorry.
22: No, wrong member of the show. Anyway, so appreciate the call, Uncle Jimmy. Appreciate the call.
23: Wow. We put the fun in dysfunctional here in Afternoon Drive.
22: Please.
23: Can we start running liners like that?
22: You know what? We need a doctor to actually say it on air. Like, we need a credit. Like,
23: we know a doctor. Think he's in development now.
22: Yes.
23: I think he would do it for us.
22: Something else. I talked with a couple of people at work about this today. And because they all asked me if I had seen it. And what I'm finding out now about news, you know, is if I don't have my face glued to social media at all times, did you hear? No, I didn't. Because my face hasn't been glued to social media at all today. I've been doing work.
1: because we're at work. Asked you the same thing. You didn't hear anything about it.
23: I did not, no.
1: Because Sophie was working. We were working. However, somebody in sales brought this up, so we know what they weren't doing. And it was like, did you hear about this guy that resigned and made a claim about AI? I'm like, I have no idea what you're talking about. Sent me a screenshot of his X account. Jacob Coxon resigned from Anthropic today.
23: Anthropic.
1: I don't know.
23: It's a big AI thing.
1: Cool. I spent the last 3 years doing pre-training research at both OpenAI and Anthropic. Neither company is acting responsibly. They're racing straight to self-improving superintelligence and gambling with our lives. More thoughts below. Let's go below. Do not underestimate the power of this technology. These will soon be superhuman systems that can hack anything, revolutionize any field overnight, and acquire real power and resources. We've all witnessed the progress in each of these domains, and progress is not slowing. The people building AI earnestly believe that it could kill us all by the end of the decade. This is not a marketing stunt. If anything, many executives and senior researchers will couch their phrasing in the press to sound sensible. But I hear the same people express fear privately. No other human activity poses this level of danger. And if you think I'm pressing the panic button or I'm saying the sky is falling, stay tuned.
4: 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There's a crash in Boise, westbound Franklin Road at Orchard Street. Right now, all westbound lanes are currently blocked. The outbound connector is crowded between the Cole Road Town Square Mall exit and the junction with I-84. It's slow on westbound I-84 from Vista Avenue exit 53 to the Cloverdale Overpass at milepost 47, then the freeway sluggish between Eagle Road exit 46 and Garrity Boulevard exit 38.
5: Weather from the CBS 2 Weather Center.
4: Expect clear skies tonight with light winds and a low near 55. Sunny and a little warmer on Thursday with a high into the upper 80s. Continued sunny but a little cooler on Friday with a high only near 80. Over the weekend, temperatures cool down but still sunny with a high Saturday in the upper 70s and only the mid-60s on Sunday. Overnight lows will drop into the mid-40s.
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5: One lucky winner will get a pair of tickets to this week's Boise State football game at Albertson Stadium. 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From your flagship for Bronco football, News Talk, KBOI. 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
7: So, I don't know how many of you out there may have even heard the name Jacob Coxon, an Anthropic researcher. Some of you out there might have read up on his work over time or know about him. Maybe some of you follow him. Obviously, enough people did. There are a lot of people really, really in tune about AI. And people are entitled to their opinions. I don't know if Jacob has a book deal or if Jacob has some kind of other deal in place. So I'm not going to jump headfirst into the alarmist. But I have to point attention to it, and I'm not the only one. Every major news outlet has covered this guy's social media announcement today. Wall Street Journal, CNN, CBS, AP, Fox News.
8: Jacob Coxon has announced on X that he's quitting Anthropic, saying that, quote, neither company is acting responsibly. They are racing straight to self-improving superintelligence and gambling with our lives. Going on to say, the people building AI earnestly believe that it could kill us all by the end of the decade. This is not a marketing stunt. This comes after multiple cyber attacks were carried out by rogue agents. Anthropic announcing today that they discovered an additional hacking incident from January that they previously didn't know about. Both OpenAI and Anthropic are racing toward what could be the largest IPOs in history. Critics say they could be pumping up their products to raise valuations ahead of this.
7: Sorry, forgot about the other financial benefit. Maybe he's going to work for somebody who's not Anthropic and just wants to, you know, be a fly in the ointment. I'm skeptical about everything. However, there's a number of regular people out there. You think you have a grasp on AI, you have none. You think you have an idea on how advanced AI, we don't. I don't. I at least admit it. It's like trying to contemplate the size of the sun. Now, do I think it could kill us all by the end of the decade? If left unchecked, or will it just become smart enough to go past the checks and past the guidelines? We use these words to make ourselves feel better. You hear it all the time when we talk about cameras and surveillance. Well, you know, we need to put guidelines on law enforcement. We need to put sidebar. We need to put guardrails on them so they can't just, you know, search. Ladies and gentlemen, and I don't mean this to sound trite, when 15 and 16 year old kids are hacking complex systems, maybe we should just give up the idea of safety. And then say, well, AI might get us all. Well, we made it. Other countries don't care. I'm not worried about Skynet, but maybe I should be worried about Skynet. Todd, North End, listening on 93.1 KBOI FM. Go ahead, Todd.
3: There's something else going on here. You touched on it. The news is covering it like across the board.
7: Yeah.
3: It had to have been a leak. The guy had maybe some background issues with the company, and he is doing it for his own benefit to throw the scare in everyone.
7: Or
3: AI is the best thing that has come to us since the beginning of the internet.
7: Okay.
3: So, I mean, if you look back at like nuclear energy, DuPont in the early 40s, they had a CEO that Walter Carpenter, I believe it was. He quit because of the fear of what nuclear energy could produce as a threat to everyone, right? But he didn't want the benefit of burgeoning that technology at that time. And here we are now with one guy at Anthropic that is probably disgruntled or is pissed about his compensation package or his IPO
7: or
3: options or you tell me. It seems fishy.
7: Hold on. The or is obvious. Or he's right.
3: Well, but here's what I know, Todd.
7: I know of this conversation. Neither one of us works at Anthropic.
3: No, nor would I.
7: But that's kind of my point. So I haven't been in those rooms, neither have you. So I haven't lived this guy's experience. I don't know if he's correct or not. I'm not saying he is. I'm not saying he isn't. I'm skeptical on everybody. Maybe he's doing it for financial reasons. Maybe he's doing it for petty reasons. Or maybe he's actually the canary in the coal mine. Because when people talk about AI, it's either in the subconstruct or it's not even real, but it's very real. And we can't fathom the size or scope of it. So we try to minimize it so we can comprehend it.
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12: Fox News, I'm Tom Rigotti. Republicans are flocking to Dallas for a first-of-its-kind midterm convention. Fox's Jackie Heinrich is there.
13: The strategy of this entire event is to motivate the base, to bring together Republicans who might be divided on a couple of issues, but definitely see the Democrat option as a worse option.
12: Illinois Governor J.B. Pritzker is also in Dallas to counter a message for the Democrats.
14: The Republicans are lying and they're corrupt, and that corruption just won't work this time.
12: Recovery is underway in Hawaii after Hurricane Lowell brought heavy wind and rain to the islands. Fox Weather's Katie Byrne is on Kauai.
15: I'm on the south shore at Baby Beach in Poipu, where neighbors tell us at least 20 homes were damaged. One house was lifted completely off its foundation and moved. Others were shoved into each other with roofs and walls ripped away.
12: Most of the island is without power. 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
16: Traffic. There's a crash on westbound Franklin Road at Orchard Street, and all westbound lanes are currently blocked. It's congested on the outbound connector between the Cole Road Town Square Mall exit and the junction with I-84. Westbound 94 slow from Orchard Street exit 52 to the Cloverdale overpass at milepost 47. And then the freeway sluggish between Eagle Road exit 46 and Garrity Boulevard exit 38 in Nampa.
6: Weather from the CBS 2 Weather Center.
9: out there.
16: Expect clear skies tonight with light winds and a low near 55. Sunny and a little warmer on Thursday with a high into the upper 80s. Continued sunny but a little cooler on Friday with a high only near 80. Over the weekend, temperatures cool down but still sunny with a high Saturday in the upper 70s and only the mid 60s on Sunday. Overnight lows will drop into the mid 40s.
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0: One lucky winner will get a pair of tickets to this week's Boise State football game at Albertson Stadium. 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
2: I don't know where the truth lies because I don't know if you know this about me. When I'm not doing this radio show, I'm not developing AI. We write scripts. We try to figure out who's parking where for the Bronco game day, Bronco tailgate. Who's hosting Bronco game day or Bronco tailgate? Hey, by the way, Shelman, you forgot to do the play of the game yesterday, so you got to do it today. I don't come in at 2:59 after my long, hard day of programming advanced intelligence or artificial intelligence. I don't do that. Neither do you. Sophie spends most of her day behaving like a step above a kindergarten teacher and trying to keep me from hurting myself and other people. Oh, and her job.
3: And that's what the coffee is for.
2: Yep. Now, I can't stand people who use ChatGPT or what are the other ones? What's the one we're supposed to use?
3: Copilot.
2: Yeah, I wrote this email. I put this script in ChatGPT. I put this script in Copilot. I can't stand reading news stories that I can tell have been written by AI. Drives me nuts. I don't like it when I'm having a full-on conversation about my bank account with not a person. I'm having this conversation with a computer. And it drives me nuts. But I also know that my rejection of AI isn't going to be long-standing. I'm eventually going to have to capitulate at some point because, well, that's the way of the world. If I want to know what my balance is, I better damn well press 1 and not just ask for the operator. But when the guy involved, when the researcher involved says AI could kill us all in 10 years, I better hear that.
4: We're talking about Jacob Coxon. He has worked at both OpenAI and Anthropic. He announced on X that he was quitting Anthropic, saying that, quote, neither company is acting responsibly. They are racing straight to self-improving superintelligence and gambling with our lives. Going on to say, quote, the people building AI earnestly believe that it could kill us all by the end of the decade. And he was backed up by a senior AI safety researcher at the company. That executive, Evan Hubinger, writing, quote, we really do earnestly believe AI could kill all humans. I personally think it is greater than 10% within the next decade.
2: Then somebody better tell AI why that's a bad idea. You kill all the humans, nobody's around to sustain the power grid. Power grid goes down, that's electricity. Electricity goes down, none of the computers work. So, if the monkey with a microphone, in as fewer words as possible, can explain to computers why humans are, the ones that built you, why humans are necessary, why do we have this fear decades later? Unless they think AI can build robotic beings to keep the power grid up without human interference, without human interaction. Wow, turning wrenches and planting You know, planting wire, developing wire, mining the ore to then smelt the wire or the fiber or the cable. Within a decade. Kind of makes me wonder about a commercial we've been hearing on how there's lack of qualified trades and some are making the cost of things go up. How long before we see the first AI carpenter? How long before we see the first AI HVAC repair? How long before we see the first AI mechanic? Within a decade? I mean, we see the videos now of all these robots doing sprints and, you know, trying to do dances and all that. And yeah, they look pretty, they're advanced. They still look like they're all drunk, but that's just now. That's just programming away from being fixed. But hold on. We have to put a pause on all this serious talk. Because I have $50 to Lock, Stock, and Barrel in my hand that I should have given away yesterday. But I didn't give it away yesterday because I normally don't host the morning show. I host the afternoon show. So if you know the Lock, Stock, and Barrel play of the game from Saturday's game night show, call now.
0: 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Right now, the outbound connector is congested between the Cole Road Town Square Mall exit and the junction with I-84. It's slow on westbound I-84 from Orchard Street exit 52 to the Cloverdale overpass at milepost 47. Then the freeway sluggish between Eagle Road exit 46 and Garrity Boulevard exit 38 in Nampa.
1: Weather from the CBS 2 Weather Center.
0: Expect clear skies tonight with light winds and a low near 55. Sunny and a little warmer on Thursday with a high into the upper 80s. Continued sunny but a little cooler on Friday with a high only near 80. Over the weekend, temperatures cool down but still sunny with a high Saturday in the upper 70s and only the mid-60s on Sunday. Overnight lows will drop into the mid-40s.
2: 84 right now in downtown Boise. If you know the Bronco game night play of the game, 208-336-3700. We were supposed to do it yesterday. We didn't do it yesterday because I was distracted. So I was reminded today that I have $50 to give away to Lock, Stock, and Barrel, and I have to give that away to the first person who called in and says, I know the play of the game. And then they have to tell me what the play of the game is, and then I press this button here to see if their answer matches my answer. Your calls next.
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0: One lucky winner will get a pair of tickets to this week's Boise State football game at Albertson Stadium. Good luck and go Broncos. From your flagship for Bronco football, News Talk, KBOI. This is the voice of the Treasure Valley. It's

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1: I'm not used to having all these prizes. Normally, Mike Casper steals them all, but Casper's on vacation. So right now, if you're texting the word Broncos, just understand, I normally would say, well, you have another chance tomorrow morning. No, you don't. The only way to win Broncos on KBOI this week is during afternoon drive. Ha! I love it. We have a whole bunch of tickets to give away. Also, I have a $50 gift certificate to give away to Lock, Stock, and Barrel every game during postgame, during Bronco game night with Prater and ball game. They pick a play of the game, and there were many to pick from. If you know the play of the game, normally the Monday following, and you're the first one to answer, you get yourself a $50 gift certificate to Lock, Stock, and Barrel. So let's see. Paul, Boise. Paul?
2: Yeah.
1: Okay. First of all, did you listen the entire show, or did you just listen to where they said, here's the play of the game? Or are you guessing?
2: Guessing.
1: Oh, Paulie. All right, what's your guess?
2: Was it Jones pulling down the one-handed catch?
1: Was it Jones pulling down the one-handed catch?
2: Directly over, cornerback Brandon Finney.
1: I do not have... Oh, boy. Is that your final answer? Is that your final answer?
2: Yeah, that's the only I can think of.
1: All right, hold on a second here. News Talk KBOI, who's this?
3: Hi. This is Jan, and it's Boise State Bronco time.
1: All right, Jan.
3: And I hope I know the play of the game.
1: Do you know the play of the game, or are you guessing?
3: Oh, well, I'm a little bit guessing, but I hope I know.
1: Okay. What is it?
3: Madsen's 3 touchdown passes.
1: No.
3: No! Well, there were so many.
1: I know. You got to pick one. It wasn't all of them. It's a play of the game, not plays of the game. Sorry. By the way, Paul?
2: Yeah.
1: Here's the play of the game.
4: Second down and 7. Riley, the back with Madsen this time. While sitting on the 13. Madsen all day, back of the end zone receiver there. Touchdown to Cam Bates. Broncos lead 6-0. Madsen to Bates is how the scoring starts in this game. Boise State down the field, and it's a 12-play touchdown drive.
1: It was the opening drive touchdown was the play of the game, where dominance was established. And dominance reigned from Boise State from that moment well into the fourth quarter. That was your play of the game. Which means next week, I have a $50 gift certificate to Lock, Stock, and Barrel to give away any way I wish. And I'm not going to pick that way right now. Right now, I encourage all of you right now to text the word Broncos to 208-336-3700. If you're listening on 670 AM, you will be taken to the first game of the regular season for the Seattle Seahawks. 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
13: Hey, Reverend Chris. 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
6: 7 months ago on this field, Mike McDonald hoisted the George Hollis Trophy skyward as the Seahawks advanced to their fourth Super Bowl in franchise history. 2 weeks later, he became the first coach in NFL history to win a Super Bowl as the team's primary defensive play caller. Tonight, the banner commemorating the second championship for the Seahawks will be unveiled. Their opponent tonight is the same as it was in February in Santa Clara, the New England Patriots. Good evening, everyone. I'm Michael Bumpus, along with Dave Wyman and Jen Mueller. Steve Rabel's currently down on the field emceeing the banner ceremony and will join us at its conclusion, and you will hear the ceremony here live in just a few minutes. But I want to talk to my guy Dave Wyman. 2026 is here. They're talking about running it forward. What do you expect and what does that mean to you?
7: Well, I mean, I think they're just trying to do differently as far as the messaging, you know, instead